0: Arizona News Audio. A word of a signed deal between the U.S. and Iran not sitting well with the Phoenix-based founder of the Iranian Liberty Foundation, Hessam Rahimian, says the deal doesn't help those living under a terrorist regime.
1: What's in this deal? It will benefit the government, the Islamic terrorist regime. And there is nothing in it that will whatsoever support the Iranian people.
0: Neighbors say a man in Glendale tried pulling his wife from their burning home. She did not survive. Another search for the missing Nancy Guthrie happens tomorrow in Mexico. Little rain falling in parts of Arizona on the first day of the monsoon in the Phoenix area. National Weather Service meteorologist Matt Salerno says,
2: we are expecting a pretty hot start to the week with

0: 811.
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3: SAGE 888-971-7243. Larry Elder, Salem News Channel. John is in Los Angeles. John, you're on the Larry Elder Show. Thank you so much for calling.
4: Hey, Larry. Good afternoon.
3: Afternoon.
4: I enjoy your show. I voted for you for governor, and I just wanted to let you know that for one thing.
3: I appreciate it.
4: A question also about Pratt. Can we do a write-in vote for him?
3: You can, but it won't be counted.
4: Oh, it won't, huh?
3: Yeah. Okay. So it'll be an exercise in, expressing how you feel, but they will not count the vote.
4: Okay. Here's the major comment that I have to make. Are you familiar with the Iran War? Of course you are. Mm-hmm. In 1979, when Carter was president, and interest rate was like 22%, because I couldn't borrow money then.
3: Mm-hmm.
4: Anyway, he was going to Iran to meet the Shah. But before he left, he had increased the price of grain to Iran. So when he got there, the Shah decided to increase the price of oil. So through all this negotiation and all that, when Carter came back, from what I understand, the administration and the British government colluded to overthrow the Shah.
3: Well, John, all I know is that Carter pressured the Shah into releasing so-called religious, what do you call them, religious dissenters. We call them terrorists. And that ultimately is what toppled that government. Now, do you hear about this man the British police arrested wearing a sign that says trans flag equals mental illness? He got arrested. Number 9.
5: Currently, I'm being arrested for expressing freedom of speech.
6: This gentleman has committed an offence by displaying sign or writing that is likely to cause harassment, alarm, or distress.
5: I'm wearing a sign which says the trans flag, which is included in the Pride demonstration, at great length, equals mental illness, which is greatly the case. That is why young people have been mutilated. That is why young people have been. That's why the Tavistock Clinic was closed down for mutilating young people. I'm now going to be searched. Apparently, I'm provoking. Apparently, what I'm doing is harmful. I've done nothing wrong. I've exercised my right to demonstrate. I've exercised my right to protest. I've exercised my inalienable rights, God-given. The UK used to be free. Did you remember those times? But in lockdown, we didn't see that, did we? We saw the police behave horrifically. We saw what the police doing now, cuffing me for what? Freedom of expression, freedom of speech, inciting nothing. I had calm, rational debates with people. I was not disrespectful. I love people. I'm a Christian. Of course, police don't like Christians these days. I am currently under arrest for wearing a sign.
3: The sign says trans flag equals mental illness. This man got arrested. I'm Larry Elder. Let's do this again tomorrow. God bless.
7: What can I say? Mamba out.
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10: 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Put down the mic.
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2: News, I'm Tom Graham. The crash of a B-52 bomber is under investigation after the plane went down at Edwards Air Base in Southern California.
3: Eight people on a routine test mission crashed shortly after takeoff around 11:20 a.m. Pacific time, revealing initial indications are that the crash was not survivable. Videos circulating online show a black plume of smoke near the airfield.
2: Fox's Kristen Goodwin. The U.S. reaching a tentative agreement with Iran to end the conflict. Stock markets rallied worldwide. Oil prices are down as shipping in the region is expected to ramp back up. Fox's Alex Hogan.
4: The framework will reopen the Strait of Hormuz. Roughly 500 commercial vessels remain in the Persian Gulf, according to maritime and energy intelligence firm Kepler.
2: Now, the so-called Memorandum of Understanding would also end U.S. blockades of Iranian ports. 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
6: Good evening. We're coming up on 2 minutes after 6 on this June 15th. Thanks for making KQNA your choice for your Monday. I'm Bill Monroe, News This Hour, just ahead of Larry Elders, brought to you by Bucky's and Yavapai Casinos. Due to increased bear activity, Prescott National Forest officials have temporarily closed Lower Wolf Creek Campground.
7: Visitors should be aware of bear activity throughout the area, including Upper Wolf Creek Campground and Groom Creek Schoolhouse. In recent years, there have also been bear sightings at Lynx Campground, but that has not been the case this year. Arizona Game and Fish Department spokesman Mark Freeberg says it appears a bear is moving through and they'll leave it alone. Otherwise, it may be trapped and tranquilized.
8: If it's like a first-time offender, so to speak, we would probably just relocate it. But it also depends on what it's done, depends on a lot of the circumstances. Has it caused damage?
7: Freeberg explains what you should do if you see a bear.
8: If they're worried about their safety, wave your arms, throw rocks, throw sticks. But once that's over with, we would like for people to report the bear sighting to us, what the circumstances were, the location, any of the details. We would appreciate that.
7: Prescott National Forest officials are currently in the process of installing bear-proof trash cans and dumpsters in areas with high bear activity. I'm Gregory Scott reporting.
6: Less headaches for Prescott Valley drivers as the final round of asphalt paving on Glassfield Road is underway. Paving operations are taking place near Longlook Drive to near Spouse Drive. Crews are also conducting curb, gutter, and sidewalk placement on Glassfield between Bear Path and Santa Fe Loop Road. Drainage pipe structure and culvert installation and retaining wall construction is also being done. Prescott Valley County officials note a new traffic pattern is in place and drivers are advised to stay alert. Use caution and follow posted signage. One lane of traffic in each direction on Glassfield Road will always remain open throughout construction. Periodic sidewalk and pedestrian closures may be necessary during construction. A climber has tragically died after he fell at Keyhole Cave in Sedona.
9: At around 1:30 Saturday afternoon, Yavapai County Sheriff's deputies responded to a report of a climber who had fallen near the Sugarloaf Trail. They found the climber who had reportedly fallen while rappelling to the cave floor. Another climber immediately attempted life-saving measures, but the victim died as a result of his injuries. According to Sheriff's Office officials, at this time, foul play isn't suspected. However, the exact circumstances surrounding the fall remain under investigation. Community members and visitors are asked to avoid the Keyhole Cave to allow emergency personnel to complete their operations. I'm Greg Paul reporting.
6: In state news, Phoenix police are looking for whoever shot and killed a pregnant woman at a Westside motel this morning. John Gilliland has more.
10: Phoenix Police Sergeant Chris Berryessa says it all began when paramedics were called out to the Motel 6 for a woman in medical distress. Berryessa says that while they could not save her, they did save the baby, and now police are working to determine who shot her and why. For now, Berryessa says they're not yet identifying the victim, and they aren't yet asking for the public's help in this investigation.
11: I'm John Gilliland reporting for KQNA News.
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6: Taking a look now at your KQNA weather, mostly cloudy skies, gradually becoming clear, light winds and a slight chance of showers tonight with sunny skies and a chance of showers tomorrow. 66 degrees tonight in the Prescott Quad Cities area, the high of 94 tomorrow. An overnight low of 68 and a high on Wednesday of 93. 65 degrees tonight for Cottonwood in the Verde Valley with a high of 104 tomorrow. An overnight low of 66 and a high on Wednesday of 103. 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Larry Elder is up next. It's coming up on 6 minutes after six. Have a great Monday. I'm Bill Monroe for the Talk of the Quad Cities, KQNA 99.9 FM in Prescott, 95.5 FM in Prescott Valley and Cottonwood, 1130 AM and everywhere by downloading the free AZ Hometown Radio app.
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19: 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I am Larry Elder. 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Is there a deal to end the war against Iran? Trump is criticized for holding a massive UFC event at the White House where one of the fighters made a disparaging comment about Michelle Obama. Elon Musk is facing criticism for daring to become the world's first trillionaire. CNN's Democrat strategist calls Elon Musk a white supremacist. Black Democrats in the House continue to demand reparations, putting that wing of the Democratic Party at odds with the majority of Americans. Jasmine Crockett continues to claim Carmelo Anthony is a victim of racism and that few know what a black mother goes through who has a young son. Hunter Biden admits the laptop belonged to him. And watch what happens when Hakeem Jeffries, a rabid Trump critic, gets mildly fact-checked on gas prices. All of this and more, 888-971-SAGE, 888-971-7243. Dissent, of course, is welcome. Obviously, we're going to talk about the proposed Iran deal. We don't have any details yet. Already, Gavin Newsom is trashing it. Doesn't know what the details are, so he's trashing something he knows nothing about, but that's Gavin Newsom. We're also going to say a word or two about the event held at the White House, the UFC event. I did not watch it. I'd love to hear your take on it if you did see it. 888-971-7243, 888-971-SAGE. Maestro, did you see it? My engineer, Mr. McConnell, a.k.a. Maestro, says he did not see it. I don't think any of my crew did. Did Chris see it? Did Rick see it? No? Ricky? Matt? So nobody saw it. All right. Well, Larry, you're going to talk about an event that you didn't see. I want to talk about how it was covered in the Washington Post, but I'll do that in a minute. I want to start with this. Hakeem Jeffries is, of course, the Democrat leader in the Senate, the man who will become Speaker of the House in the event that the Democrats take control of the House. Here is what he said about gas prices. Now, and check this out. He's on a local newscast. It's a Fox newscast, but Fox Business, Fox News, and Fox Local are very, very different. So he's on a local newscast, And it clearly is a friendly interview. He's got a Knicks hat on. He's very comfortable, casually dressed. And he, of course, does his usual routine about Trump and affordability and how Trump is not bringing prices down. And then something very interesting happens. Watch this, number 38.
20: Which is going to make their life
21: better.
20: The gas
21: prices were this high under Obama, too. So,
20: well, listen, no,
21: and Biden.
20: Well, I'm not...
21: Right, President Biden? Didn't we have gas prices at over $5?
20: No, well, there were gas prices in the immediate aftermath of
21: And I remember eggs were like $12 a dozen.
19: You saw how I stammered? Well, you know, there were gas prices that were high immediately in the aftermath of the pandemic. Let's hear it one more time.
20: Which is going to make their life
21: better.
20: The
21: gas prices were this high under Obama, too. So,
20: well, listen, no,
21: and Biden.
20: Well, I'm not...
21: Right, President Biden? Didn't we have gas prices at over $5?
20: No, well, there were gas prices in the immediate aftermath of
21: And I remember eggs were like $12 a dozen.
19: Okay. Now, a recent Fox News poll found nearly 60% of voters say gas prices are a, quote, major problem, close quote, for their household. And that's understandable. A large number of Americans literally live paycheck to paycheck, and by that I mean spend everything each paycheck without any ability to save. That's not the majority of Americans, but a lot of Americans. So whenever gas prices go up, and we all will pay more for gas prices, whether you're driving or not driving, being transported by something else, or your goods are being transported, we're all paying more. So of course it is a major problem. But then she just said, well, weren't gas prices high under Biden? Let me hear it one more time.
20: Which is going to make their life
21: better. The gas prices were this high under Obama, too. So,
20: well, listen, no.
21: And Biden.
20: Well, I'm not...
21: Right, President Biden? Didn't we have gas prices at over $5?
20: No, well, there were gas prices in the immediate aftermath of
21: And I remember eggs were like $12 a dozen.
19: Okay. Have you ever seen anybody push back the way she just did? And not even hard. Gas prices were high under Obama and under Biden. Well, yeah. Well, okay, in the immediate aftermath of the pandemic, Obama didn't have pandemic. Today, gas prices are average for a gallon of regular $4.07, right? That is below Biden's peak and below Obama's inflation adjusted 2012 average. Obama's highest annual average was in 2012. That was $3.62 a gallon. You adjust that for inflation, that's $4.95 in 2026 dollars, meaning prices were higher Obama's last year than right now. Biden, highest peak was in June 2022, $5.01 a gallon. You adjust that for inflation, that brings it to $5.75 to $5.90 in today's dollar. And by the way, despite the spike earlier in the year, today's national average is 89 cents below Joe Biden's June 2022 price adjusted for today's prices. Bottom line, the prices today are lower than Obama's last year and well under Joe Biden. Not even close. Now, how often do you see anybody fact-checking any of these Democrats like Hakeem Jeffries and saying what she said? She didn't even say adjusted for inflation. She just said, I remember the prices were high. Wow. And he suggested they were high because of the pandemic. Okay, that takes care of Biden. What about Obama? Is it possible that maybe, just maybe, because of Donald Trump's drill, baby, drill, reversing the anti-drilling policies of Joe Biden, that we have lower prices adjusted for inflation now than we did under Obama and under Biden? Can we tell you it ain't so? Now, only about 3-4% of reporters who cover national news self-identify as Republican, as opposed to about 25-30% of the nation. So only a handful of reporters who cover the national news are in fact Republicans, which explains why nobody ever pushes back on people like Hakeem Jeffries. And you saw how he wasn't ready for it. So I went on ChatGPT to find out whether CBS, NBC, ABC, NPR had done any kind of comparative analysis of gas prices, Obama and Biden, to look at prices adjusted for inflation. Or has the LA Times, Washington Times, Washington Post, or New York Times done so? Here is what ChatGPT told me, and I'm quoting ChatGPT. I'm not aware of any major network piece by ABC, CBS, or NPR that made the specific comparison we just made. Taking Obama's 2012 gas prices, adjusting them for inflation, today's dollar, comparing them to Biden-era gas prices and current prices. I haven't seen any piece in CBS, NBC, ABC, NPR, LA Times, Washington Post, or New York Times to do it, what we just did. The Washington Post, according to ChatGPT, has published numerous stories about gas prices, but I've not found one piece making the Obama 2012 versus Biden 2022 inflation adjusted comparison we just walked through. LA Times, too. New York Times, too. What's the point? Well, when you have Democrats eight times more likely to say the economy is bad, and the number one thing people are concerned about is gas prices, and they're clueless that these prices are in fact lower than they were under Obama, lower than they were under Joe Biden. That might explain why there's so much doom and gloom when it comes to President Trump. It is incredibly unfair. This is the kind of media bias I'm talking about. It isn't just getting things wrong. It's what they don't talk about, what they don't cover. No context. It's not fair. And it alters how people perceive their own reality. That's the problem. When you only have 3% of reporters who are Republican, the rest of them hate Donald Trump's guts in varying degrees, and therefore leave out this kind of analysis I just now gave you. This is why so many people are completely oblivious to how much, for example, in taxes the top 1% pay. You have a bunch of reporters uninterested in stories like this, not talking about stories like this, not putting stories like this in context, and therefore alters people's perception. That's a serious, serious problem. 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
5: The gas prices were this high under Obama, too. So,
6: well, listen, no,
5: and Biden.
6: Well, I'm not...
5: Right, President Biden? Didn't we have gas prices at over $5?
6: No, well, there were gas prices in the immediate aftermath of
5: the pandemic. And I remember eggs were like $12 a dozen.
7: 888-971-SAGE, 888-971-7243. I am Larry Elder, Salem News Channel. You saw how mild that pushback was to Hakeem Jeffries, and he couldn't handle it. She said gas prices were high under Obama. Actually, they were higher under Obama. She didn't even say that. And again, just to not belabor the point, but journalists who say that they're Republican, 18% in 2002, 7.1% in 2013, 3.4% in 2022. Half of all journalists say that they're independent, which is 12 points higher than the national average of U.S. adults. And the percentage of journalists who claim to be Democrats increased 8 points from 2013 to 2022. It's now 36%, which is higher than the overall national average. And independent frequently means I don't want to admit that I'm a Democrat. So overwhelmingly, the media are biased. And as a result, you're not going to get stories putting things in perspective. You're not going to get stories that give context to, for example, gas prices, which will affect how people perceive their own reality. Now, let's turn to Iran, number 40.
8: Emmanuel has been a special friend of mine. We've had a fantastic relationship. We've worked on many deals together. I'm very happy to say very, very signed. The deal's all signed. And the strait is already partially opened. As you know, they're doing a little hunting for a couple of mines that they've already found. But it's essentially ships are starting to go out now. On Friday, it'll be completely opened. We got along very well with Iran. It's a different set of leaders. As you know, the first set is gone. The second set is gone. And we found the third set to be very smart, strong, very smart. But we ended up making a deal. I felt badly that we had to go back on the attack for two nights. And I thought a third, but we made it before that happened. But I think a lot of great things are going to happen in the Middle East right now. And very importantly, the oil is plummeting down and the stock market is shooting up like a rocket today, like record kind of numbers. And the oil has taken its biggest plunge and we're into the low numbers, not quite back yet, Kevin, to the extent, but we're getting close to the numbers we were before it all started. And the main thing is that Iran will not have a nuclear weapon. They fully agreed to that with strong policing powers, and they won't have a nuclear weapon, which is what it was all about, because they probably would have used it if they had it. So we had two big moments when they terminated the JCPOA, that was the Obama deal, the Barack Hussein Obama deal. And when I terminated that, it was very important because it was a road to a nuclear weapon. It was a horrible deal for the United States. It was a deal where billions of dollars was given to Iran. It was a deal where $1.7 billion in cash was put on a Boeing 757, I guess, right? But it was put on a big, beautiful Boeing 757. They needed a Boeing 747, to be honest with you, because it was a lot of cash. $1.7 billion was taken out of the banks and given to Iran. And on top of that, tens of billions of dollars was spent. So they tried to bribe them to make a deal, and that didn't work. It never works. And we've done a great job, and hopefully it's going to be a good relationship, and we're going to get along. And if we don't, we go back to where we started, but I don't think that's going to be necessary. The Iran deal that we made is going to bring a lot of success to the world, because the oil was really clogged up there for a while. He would call me on occasion and say, come on, please, let's go with the oil prices. But the oil is coming way down, so I'm very honored by it. I want to thank you for your help.
9: Are you going to try to attend the signing ceremony on Friday?
8: Well, it depends. J.D.'s coming in for it. He was originally going to do it. I'll probably be gone by then. We're having dinner in a day and a half, right? We're going to be staying quite late. So I may be involved, I may not. But J.D. was coming in for that specifically.
7: Now, before any deal was made, former President Barack Obama already dumped on it. Number 28.
10: You spent a lot of time wrestling with the threat of a nuclear Iran. How do you think things are being handled right now there?
11: It is doubtful that any agreement that arises is going to be significantly different or a significant improvement from the deal that we had in the first place and had worked for a long stretch of time. Before we, the United States, pulled out of it. So I'm hopeful that bombing stops and ordinary people are no longer suffering as a consequence of the war. I think in retrospect, it's a reminder that on a lot of difficult foreign policy problems, the notion that we can just bully our way or bomb our way to solutions may sometimes seem appealing, but the fact of the matter is that taking the time to explore diplomacy and exhaust the possibilities of coming up with deals that don't solve 100% of the problem, but solve 80-90% of the problem while avoiding the necessity of going to war. You'd think we would have learned that lesson by now, but it seems like every so often we have to relearn that lesson again.
7: As you can see, nothing has changed. The deal we had worked for, quote, a long stretch of time. What does that even mean? We can't bomb our way into deals, says a man who hundreds of drone strikes killed a large number of civilians, including a couple of Americans. No acknowledgement that the Obama deal gave them a pathway to getting a nuclear bomb because it had certain sunset provisions. No acknowledgement that it didn't have no-knock inspections. No acknowledgement that it didn't cover their missile program or their support for proxies. Same old Obama. Wait till you hear what the UN ambassador said about the Obama deal. Stick around for that. I'm Larry Elder.

0: I'm Tom Graham. The crash of a B-52 bomber is under investigation after the plane went down at Edwards Air Base in Southern California.
1: Eight people on a routine test mission crashed shortly after takeoff around 11:20 a.m. Pacific time, revealing initial indications are that the crash was not survivable. Videos circulating online show a black plume of smoke near the airfield.
0: Fox's Kristen Goodwin. The U.S. reaching a tentative agreement with Iran to end the conflict. Stock markets rallied worldwide. Oil prices are down as shipping in the region is expected to ramp back up. Fox's Alex Hogan.
2: The framework will reopen the Strait of Hormuz. Roughly 500 commercial vessels remain in the Persian Gulf, according to maritime and energy intelligence firm Kepler.
0: Now, the so-called Memorandum of Understanding would also end U.S. blockades of Iranian ports. 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
9: Arizona News Audio. A chase ends in a crash involving Mesa police on Loop 202 in Central Phoenix. Surprise police on a domestic violence call shot and killed a man they say killed his father in an argument. The father, a retired Maricopa County Sheriff's deputy. An 82-year-old registered sex offender arrested for allegedly exposing himself to children at Yavapai County's Goldwater Lake. Sheriff spokeswoman Shailene Ahlens says they got a call from park employees last Thursday.
10: When deputies arrived, they learned that several kids ranging in age from 12 to 15 years old were paddleboarding when a man allegedly exposed himself and engaged in inappropriate behavior near the shoreline.
9: William Lewis booked into jail on multiple charges. DPS arrested a woman for going 108 in a 65-mile-an-hour zone on State Route 347 in Pinal County.
11: The driver, identified as Jasmine Patrice Melvin, 34, stated she was trying to get home fast to watch the program Love Island.
9: Instead, says Bart Graves with DPS, she was booked into jail. Connie Weber, Arizona News Audio.
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19: 888-971-SAGE, 888-971-7243. I am Larry Elder, Salem News Channel. Former President Barack Obama says, I don't believe that this deal is going to be any better than the deal we had before that the United States pulled out of, that kept things okay for a, quote, long stretch of time, close quote. Here's what UN Ambassador Mike Waltz said about the Obama deal, number 25.
20: This is going to be, in terms of any unfrozen assets or sanctions relief, what's called pay for performance. There will not be upfront cash, so to speak, that we saw in the Obama deal and the JCPOA, with literally pallets of cash because the Iranian banking system was dysfunctional, being flown in. So that's an important difference. And then secondarily, this is all about verification. And there were huge gaps in the JCPOA and the Obama nuclear deal in terms of actually verifying what we know the Iranians have tended to cheat on in the past. There were not any time, anywhere inspections of their facilities. The Iranians could delay things. They could choose which list of inspectors they accepted or not. And most importantly, Martha, the Iranians could classify sites as military sites that were then off limits. That's like having, a criminal on parole telling the parole officer, you can't check this bedroom or that bedroom, or you can only check the trunk of my car, and I'll dictate to you when you could come. So a lot of that is very much going to be worked out, but I can promise you that we are not going to have these massive loopholes, whether it's working with the UN's IAEA or other form of inspectors. This is all about verifications, and no one on this team is just going to take the Iranians at their word.
19: The Secretary of War made the same point, number 32.
1: Well, Margaret, what I would say the president's been most clear about is that Iran will never have a nuclear weapon. Never. Full stop. And this deal, as we talk about aspects of the deal, some of which have come out publicly are totally wrong, it's performance-based. No money released to Iran until they perform. There's no trust and verify. There's no trust here, and we're going to verify everything. Nuclear material will be destroyed and removed. The nuclear program will be dismantled. The straits will be open, no tolling. The JCPOA was a path to a bomb. What this deal will be a wall to a bomb. And that was the objective from the beginning, very clear from the beginning. So as far as our military posture, we'll maintain what we need to. The blockade has been a devastating success for us and impact on the Iranians. So think of this chain of events militarily, just for a second. You had 45 days of overwhelming combat, which Iran could not manage. And their Navy's gone, Air Force gone, air defenses. Mm-hmm. Then it led to a blockade, which was impenetrable for a couple of months. And then you had the underground Project Freedom, which allowed now 125 million barrels of oil to transit the straits, showing that we control the straits. And then we did two more days of bombing because they weren't really coming to the table. So it's been military pressure and strength from President Trump that's compelled Iran to this deal, which will be performance-based when it's signed shortly.
21: Right.
19: So is it unconditional surrender? Obviously not. Is there some level of thug leadership still in power? Of course. I haven't seen the deal, haven't seen the terms yet. But no matter how you slice it, those who say that Iran is stronger now than before this campaign began, what are they smoking? Two levels of leadership dead? 2 million Iranians out of work? Inflation almost triple digits, Navy at the bottom of the ocean, Air Force destroyed, air defenses degraded substantially, and now apparently they've agreed to no nuke ever, as opposed to a nuclear bomb on a path, as was the case under the Iran deal negotiated by Barack Obama. 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
1: 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Eldorado's Let Larry Know What's On Your Mind.
2: Stick like glue. 888-971-SAGE, 888-971-7243. I am Larry Elder. We are Salem News Channel. Mr. Secretary of War, what happens if Iran cheats? Number 31.
3: I don't think the UN's been really effective in anything here.
4: The weapons inspectors from the IAEA?
3: As we need to. Ultimately, that could be part of it. The reality is President Trump has already set back Iran's nuclear program in devastating ways, from Midnight Hammer to this campaign, to ways that we know how far back we've set them. We're watching that material as we have this entire time.
4: Yeah.
3: And any arrangement, as I said from the outset of the program, will be performance and metrics based. You'll have inspections, you'll have oversight, whether they're U.S., whether they're international, but it'll be a throttle set by the United States through our negotiators with the military and strength as the guarantor of this. If Iran does not want to comply, then they can deal with the War Department again, which we'd rather not have to do, and President Trump would rather not have to do, but we know they know the type of devastating effects that have occurred on their military and on their air defenses and on their capabilities. They don't want that again. And so when we restruck twice, don't discount how important it was that we were willing to show we will restart this and we will set you back even further. And that was part of the reason why Iran came to the table, and we're going to finish this initial MOU to set the clock. So that's the umbrella here. We'll work with you to remove that material, or you'll downblend that material, but you're not going to have any of that material. And anything you do get will be based on oversight and performance. And Iran understands that, and that's why I think ultimately this is something that can and will succeed.
2: Now, as I mentioned at the outset of the program, I did not watch the UFC thing that Donald Trump held, nor did any of my staff watch it. I did, however, watch the movie Michael, which was absolutely amazing. I had very low expectations. I heard wonderful things about it, although the media and the critics trashed it. But this kid, who turns out to be Michael Jackson's real nephew, played Michael as an adult, and it was amazing. His performance was just jaw-dropping. Not just the acting, not just how he looked like Michael, sounded like Michael. He danced like Michael. I mean, there was nothing that he did where I said, Michael would have done this better. It was just amazing. And as entertainment biopics go, it was one of the best ones I've ever seen. Wasn't maudlin, wasn't boring. The acting was stunning. The guy that played Joseph Jackson, you wanted to kill him. By the way, I was looking at the guy that played Joseph Jackson. He's clearly going to be nominated for Best Supporting Actor. And I said, where have I seen him? And there was a movie called Rustin that the Obamas produced about a civil rights leader named Bayard Rustin, who was the primary architect behind the I Have a Dream speech that he organized the whole thing. By the way, he opposed reparations, which did not appear in the movie. He said something to the effect, well, maybe somebody owes money to my grandparents because they picked cotton for 50 years, but nobody owes me anything. That part didn't make the movie. But let's get back to this. The New York Times wrote a long article about the UFC event and pretty much trashed it. Said it was a mass media spectacle unlike any in the history of the presidency. And I'm sure that's true. We have a president unlike any in the history of the presidency. Talked about corporate sponsors, the use of trappings at the White House for violent cage fighting. Quote, at one point, a fighter took the mic and made a nasty joke about Michelle Obama while standing in front of the house she once lived in with her husband, daughters, and mother. End of quote. Now, why is it necessary to say the fighter made a nasty comment about Michelle Obama while standing in front of the house she once lived in with her husband, daughters, and mother? What's the point of adding that? You know what the point is. To make it seem even worse. And not too surprisingly, Sunny Hostin teed off on this guy, but guess what she attributed it to? Slavery. Number 37.
5: Last night, you know who celebrated his 80th birthday at an event billed as
0: as UFC Freedom 250, featuring cage matches on the South Lawn of the White House. White House denies accusations that he's cashing in on the event, saying there's no conflict of interest because you know whose assets are in a trust managed by his kids. If it's in a trust and I'm managing it, he's not going to get no money. But if it's in a trust and his kids are managing it, they might get some money. He might get some money. Correct. But that's neither here nor there. There was also one fighter who used his victory speech to make a derogatory slur against former First Lady Michelle Obama. What did you make of yesterday's event?
4: I do want to address the derogatory slur made about the former First Lady Michelle Obama, because I think it's important to address. And we won't dignify what was said by repeating it, but you should look it up. And I think the reason that it's important is because for a long time, and the roots are in slavery, black women have been slurred and made to feel that they were unattractive, made to feel that they were masculine, made to feel...
2: Okay. I can't take any more. The roots are in slavery. The crack he made had to do with the slur that Michelle Obama is a dude, is a man. And I'm sorry. Once you've referred to the president as a fascist and a Nazi and a Hitler and a racist, and you've made savage remarks about Michelle, about Melania, and what she used to do, and how she met Donald Trump allegedly through Jeffrey Epstein, which there's no evidence of that whatsoever, there really kind of isn't a bar anymore. I don't know why this fighter felt the desire to make the comment he made about Michelle Obama. It certainly was inappropriate. But it's also inappropriate to refer to President Trump as a fascist and a Nazi and a Hitler and still say, as they still are saying, that he said there were good Nazis and bad Nazis on both sides. Joe Biden launched his presidency based on that lie. So the bar is kind of just non-existent, isn't it? 888-971-SAGE.
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0: 888-971-SAGE, 888-971-7243. I am Larry Elder. We are Salem News Channel. Elon Musk is being hammered for daring to become the world's first trillionaire. A CNN Democrat strategist refers to Musk as a white supremacist. Jasmine Crockett continues to claim that Carmelo Anthony is a victim of racism and that few know what a black mother goes through who has a young son. Hunter Biden admits the laptop, in fact, did belong to him. All of this and more, 888-971-SAGE. Neil is in the Bronx. Neil, always nice to hear from you.
1: Hey, Larry. How you doing, man?
0: I'm doing well.
1: Today's my birthday. You know that, right?
0: Happy birthday.
1: 62 years old, man. And I'm counting. You know, I was in your conversation earlier about The View. Man, Larry, my advice is this to the one on The View. I think they should, you know what? I usually read a man should marry a woman, but you know what I think? I think a woman should marry a woman so they can see what us men go through. I'm dead serious about this. And Larry, check this out. Here in New York City, a mayor, he gave somebody to run for Congress. The guy, Esperard, I know the guy. He need help here in New York City. He want him to lose. So I said to myself, I'm gonna work with this guy, this campaign. Cause you know what I'm gonna do? I'm gonna hurt the mayor's feelings now. Cause my cousin, he's Dominican. Dominican people in Washington Heights vote for this guy, for the mayor. And you gonna throw this guy underneath the bus to get this lady elected? Larry,
0: I'll tell you what, Neil, your city's got major problems because of your mayor. He continues to brag about New York City being a sanctuary city. Brags about it. Number 30.
2: You know, I think it's actually not too unrelated from the conversation we were just having. This is a moment of such excitement and joy as part of a reflection of the city as being a place where everyone is welcome, everyone is a part of it. There's a room for everyone to see themselves not only in the past or the present of the city, but also the future of the city. And these kinds of threats, as you've said, from Tom Homan and the federal administration, they're not new, and neither will our response be. We continue to be proud of being a sanctuary city. We continue to be ready to stand up for our immigrant neighbors, and we continue to be ready to use every single tool at our disposal. And I've said to the president directly that I believe that ICE raids are cruel, and they do nothing to serve in the interest of public safety. And I do believe it's a rogue agency that should be abolished, because we need an approach to immigration in this country that has more humanity at the heart of it. And right now in this city, humanity is what we are showing by and large across the five boroughs, and it's something that we're going to keep showing in our response to the federal government as well.
0: Pretty pathetic. I'm Larry Elder.
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7: Fox News, I'm Tom Bergotti. A B-52 bomber carrying 8 people crashes at Edwards Air Force Base in California today, killing everyone on board. Colonel James Hayes clarifying who exactly was on board the aircraft.
8: This was a mixed crew. This was...

0: a mixed crew of military, government civilians, and government contractors supporting this test mission.
1: Boeing confirms two of its employees were among those on board. American and Iranian officials will meet in Switzerland on Friday to sign a temporary deal to end the war. Fox's Peter Ducey.
2: We will see diplomats from Iran meeting with some diplomats from the United States, led by J.D. Vance, shaking hands to signal to the rest of the world that the beginning of the end of the war is here. President Trump is not ready to pull any troops out of the Gulf yet. They want to start these negotiations after Friday's signing and see where they can get.
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3: 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A chance of showers tonight and tomorrow. After an overnight low of 66, expect a high of 94 today with a high of 93 on Wednesday. 65 degrees tonight for Cottonwood in the Verde Valley with a high on Tuesday of 104 and 103 on Wednesday. Have a great night. I'm Bill Monroe for the talk of the Quad Cities. 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
5: Arizona News Audio. Phoenix police looking for whoever shot and killed a pregnant woman at a Westside Motel 6 this morning, even as first responders are able to save her baby.
6: Once the woman arrived at the hospital, she was pronounced deceased. However, medical staff was able to save the baby's life.
5: Phoenix Police Sergeant Chris Berryessa. A man's been arrested for allegedly trying to impersonate a police officer on I-40 last Thursday near Parks, Arizona. Over the weekend, a man was killed after walking into a spinning propeller at Marana Regional Airport. Large crowds expected at the grand opening of the Buc-ee's in Goodyear a week from today.
7: We expect about 40,000 vehicles at least on opening day, and that to continue a lot of traffic to continue throughout the entire week.
5: Goodyear Police Lieutenant Sean Tyler says drivers will exit I-10 at Bullard Avenue and will join a queue through town that leads them into the parking lot. They'll keep that traffic route through town in place through the following Sunday. Connie Weber, Arizona News Audio.
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21: All right, everybody. So on this Monday night, we're now 48 hours removed about from the Knicks' first championship since 1973. Only five buses were destroyed, you know, a cab. Again, you look at the World Cup. There's a great video online that I'll post actually at Joe Concha TV on the Twitter, on X. It shows Japanese fans at the World Cup literally cleaning up after themselves in terms of their own garbage by their seats. Like, bought a bag with them and then packed up the bags so the stadium remained nice. And then it's juxtaposed with another video on the right showing people beating each other up, Spurs fans being chased like it was the Hunger Games because they actually wore a jersey to New York when there were thousands of Knicks fans in San Antonio and none of them were accosted. I mean, it's just really, really wrong on every level in terms of the way that this was celebrated. But, well, again, let's not rain on the parade, shall we? And here we go. Jalen Brunson was asked a weird question because when he was at Villanova, his Villanova Wildcats won a national championship over North Carolina in the state of Texas. And then obviously, and that was in San Antonio, by the way. And then Brunson wins again in San Antonio. So a weird question on Brunson hating Texas because, well, it's not like Brunson beat the University of Texas, but North Carolina, the game was just in San Antonio. But anyway, he has a great answer here in terms of, well, the taxes you pay in New York compared to the taxes you pay in the Lone Star State. This is cut number three. Go.
22: What do you have against Texas? And how special is it for you to be able to win this title with Mikel and Josh?
23: I have nothing against Texas. I love Texas. I miss the Texas taxes.
21: That's all you need to know. No state income taxes. So you may remember A-Rod was with the Seattle Mariners first before he went to the Texas Rangers. You're like, why would he go to the Texas Rangers? Like, all these other suitors were out there, including the Yankees, including the Red Sox and the Dodgers. And he decided on the Rangers, not because they were this great team. They didn't win a World Series for the first time until, I believe it was 2023, I want to say, against Arizona, maybe 2024. The point is, he went there because obviously when you make, at the time, $250 million, and A-Rod signed that contract in 2001, $250 million when you don't take out state income taxes is a big, big deal. You're talking millions of dollars back in your pocket. So when Brunson talks about, well, I don't miss, or I do miss the Texas taxes. Yeah. Compared to New York, oh boy, literally like almost life-changing money comes out of your pocket if you play for the Knicks. But nonetheless, I'm sure that Jalen Brunson, along with Mikel Robinson, Josh Hart, just amazing that three teammates from the same college basketball team, the Villanova Wildcats, then go to an NBA team and win a title. This has never happened before, clearly. So, and Villanova, you know, forever, didn't win a national championship until 1985, beat Patrick Ewing, ironically enough, and the Georgetown Hoyas. No one expected them to win that game. I think they shot something like 89% in the second half from the field. In other words, 9 out of 10 shots went in against a great Georgetown team, defending champions, and they still only won by 2. That's how good Georgetown was. But then after that, there was a drought for a very long time until, obviously, Jay Wright comes in there, and then Villanova has a nice run with Jalen Brunson, Josh Hart, and Mikal Robinson leading the way. And now the Knicks will have their ticker tape parade down the Canyon of Heroes. We have not had one of those. Let me think about this. I don't know if they had one for the Liberty. I don't mean to diminish the WNBA and that accomplishment, having called college basketball games for the women's Maryland Terrapins basketball team way back when, so I appreciate the level of play. But I don't know if the Liberty got one, but let's say they didn't. Yeah, you got to go all the way back to 2009 and the New York Yankees, the last time there's been a ticker tape parade here in New York. And overall, the 21st century has not been very kind to New York teams in general. Once you get past the Yankees winning in 2000, beating the Mets in 5, well, after that, Yankees only one World Series, Rangers 0, let's see, Islanders 0, Knicks 0 until now. Let's see, the Jets obviously 0, the Giants 2. So the Giants lead the way right now. Can't count the Devils in this conversation. They don't get that courtesy being a New Jersey team. They won, let's see, 1-2 in 2000 and 2003. Yeah, and that's it. The Nets won twice in 2002-2003, lost to the Lakers and to the Spurs, respectively. So, yeah, this will be a big, big day. But nevertheless, here's Becky Hammond on ESPN. This was a couple of months before the playoffs, and talking about how the Knicks have no shot because their best player is Jalen Brunson. And with a guy like Jalen Brunson, who's the smallest guy on your team, you will not win an NBA championship. And this age, like milk in a sauna, cut number 7, go.
0: You got to have a dude. You got to have a 1A dude. And they're missing that at the end of the day if we're just getting down to brass tacks.
21: It's brass tacks, you moron.
0: Sorry.
2: I didn't want to disagree with Becky today, but they do have their dude.
0: Who?
2: Jalen Brunson.
0: No, he's too small.
2: But here's the thing, and that's
19: didn't they say about you?
2: But you know
19: they
2: what?
19: They say that about you if you're a Hall of Famer. You
0: know, I got a philosophy. But, can I say my philosophy?
2: Go ahead.
0: If your best player is small, you're not winning.
21: Oh, well, apparently they won because of that particular guy. So, all right, that was Kendrick Perkins, by the way, pushing back on that, and good for him. So, again, it's fun to play these clips back now as far as the Knicks could ever win with a guy like Jalen Brunson. Well, I never saw somebody bigger in fourth quarters, hit bigger shots. You want to say Steph Curry? Okay. Since Michael Jordan, I'm going to go with. The Knicks closed like no team I have seen, actually, since the 90s Bulls, where they were down 14 in game one, came back and won on the road. Down 14 in game two on the road, came back and won. Down 29 at home, game four, came back and won. Biggest comeback in NBA Finals history, game four. The greatest game in Knicks history. Like, it'll be the type of thing, like, if you're a 23-year-old guy and you love the Knicks, when you're 73, you'll be telling your grandkids about that game. You'll be regaling about that the way one would regale about, I don't know, Eli, the comeback against the Patriots, if you want to go back nearly 20 years ago, if you want to talk about like the Giants' magical run in 1986-87, Phil Simms and Lawrence Taylor, okay, yeah, you could do that, right? Or the Yankees and their 3 championships in 4 years from 96 to 2000. Yeah, you could talk, like, that's the way it's going to be talked about. You got to understand. That's how big that game was. And on Thursday, it will be one heck of a party down the Canyon of Heroes, which has been quite hollow for a long time. Meanwhile, at the White House, Sunday night, UFC, South Lawn. I mean, obviously, this has never happened before. President Trump, being a big sports fan, obviously once owned the New Jersey Generals of the USFL back in the 80s. Been to every Knick game going back to the 80s as well. Obviously went to Yankee games, went to one last year, as a matter of fact, as president, the first president to ever go to a Super Bowl as a sitting president. So you go down the line, went to the U.S. Open in terms of tennis, went to the Ryder Cup in New York, also went to the NCAA Wrestling Championships. I mean, the guy understands that America loves sports. It is Americana, no matter what sport we're talking about. And he shows up because, well, it's a good news cycle. It shows that he cares about, again, positivity, like good things. And the UFC is growing by leaps and bounds. Obviously, it used to be more of a fringe sport under Dana White. Now, this is primetime kind of stuff. But unfortunately, we had one fighter named Josh Hokit. Again, you could yell at your radio and you could tell me that I have no sense of humor and that I'm politically correct, or you could even say that I'm a rhino. I'm not any of those things. But I think there are unforced errors in this world, and I think in this case, Hokit shouldn't have said this in cut number 11. Go.
1: And lastly, Michelle Obama is a man. Am I right, America?
3: Ladies and gentlemen, Josh Hokit.
21: All right, so this isn't Thomas Jefferson at the White House giving a speech, all right? It's Josh Hokit. And the guy's a UFC fighter, and I guess he was making a joke. But now at the same time, the problem is that this perfect event, at least in legacy media, because they look for any little thing to paint everybody in MAGA, or if you're a UFC fan, you're a white racist hick. That's basically the way they're going to put this, as if Josh Hokit speaks for everybody. Now you can say, oh, well, Joe, come on. There's some manly aspects to Michelle Obama. We don't go there, all right? We don't go there with Melania Trump like Jimmy Kimmel did, saying she has the glow of an expectant widow. You don't say things like that. You want to criticize Michelle Obama, as I have on this show, for what she says on her podcast, fine, that's fair game. We're going to go after looks now? I don't know. I think it's just stupid. It's stupid. And you can say, well, it's just one UFC fighter. Nothing to do with Trump. I agree completely. And if Trump comes out and condemns it, then he'll be giving in to the left, I suppose. And then you could look at this the other way, where they've been calling Trump a Nazi and a fascist, an authoritarian, all these years. Stalin, Mao, you know, pick your horrible leader. He's been compared to that. So why should we go high when they go low, kind of thing? I don't know. I think in this case, that was something that should not have happened. And you could get angry, go on Twitter, yell at me. I don't care. I think there are certain things that this was a perfect event, and now that's the one thing dominating headlines right now, and Trump is somehow being blamed for it, the same way he was when Tony Hinchcliffe, the comedian, October 27th, 2024, does a stand-up routine at Madison Square Garden and says that Puerto Rico has a trash problem because it's a trash nation, something like that. And it does have a trash problem. I mean, that's documented. But then that whole rally was, well, Trump's comedian said that all Puerto Ricans are trash, therefore he's racist, Trump is, even though a comedian who was on 5 hours before he took the stage made a joke that some people felt was off color. Well, that's comedy for you, I guess. But at the same time, I just don't think you give away these little nuggets, these gifts. So Legacy Media, which should have covered the UFC event for what it was, awesome, right? A celebration of Americana, great fights, the White House, unprecedented South Lawn. Instead, this is all they're talking about today. I just think you did not have to give that gift to Legacy Media. Meanwhile, speaking of the World Cup, I mean, it really has been fun to watch. There's games on all day, going all the way like past midnight. The USA, I love this stat. Since 1938, in every World Cup game they've appeared in, have not scored more than one goal in a game. And then on Friday night against Paraguay, they score four. Four goals is more than they scored in the entire tournament in 2022. Think about that for a moment. So USA off to a good start. Everybody seems to be into it. All the stadiums are sold out, whether we're talking Atlanta or you can't call it MetLife Stadium because they take away the corporate sponsors. For the next 3 weeks, it's New York, New Jersey Stadium, or SoFi out in Los Angeles is now Los Angeles Stadium. So it's been fun to watch. It's every 4 years. It's like the Olympics. I never really followed soccer all that much until my kids started playing, my daughter and my son. My daughter, though, is incredible. I mean, she is on a team undefeated. They are ranked near the top They have rankings for 12-year-olds, apparently, so go figure. It's like the NCAA. But for 12-year-olds, one of the top teams in New Jersey, nationally ranked as well. And you watch the sport, you're like, okay, now I know why they call it the beautiful game. There is an artistry to it. You could say, well, there's not a lot of scoring. All right, I get it. It's not the NFL and the Chiefs and Bills going back and forth, 45-41 kind of game. But still, Bill Maher probably reflects what many of you think as far as scoring in soccer, not exactly being at a premium in cut number 15, go.
4: Not a lot of sports going on. The World Cup is here in L.A. Most of the world... Wow, it's 11. Yeah, most of the world considers soccer the number one sport. Here, it's for where you put your kids when you don't want to pay for daycare. That's the, I don't get the attraction of soccer. I don't. There's more scoring at Bible camp. But okay. If you love it, you love it. And I'm glad you have it.
21: Oh, more scoring in Bible camp. Okay. I love it. Meanwhile, just amazing. On Fox alone. All right, I get I work for him, but this is has nothing to do with it. It could be on ABC, NBC, CBS. I would share this number. U.S. soccer men's national team that went over Paraguay, 16 million viewers. The most watched U.S. men's national tournament World Cup telecast in English language history. Another 12.1 million on Telemundo. You're talking 28 million viewers. Boy, we'll put it this way. When the Yankees and the Dodgers were in the World Series, this is nearly double that number. Think about that. And then you even look at other numbers like worldwide, you're talking more than 1 billion people worldwide watch the World Cup every game. So, yeah, it is the world sport, no question. And we'll stop talking about it because most of you are like, I don't care, Joe. Please move on. All right, fine. Anyway, this is Joe Concha. This is the Joe Concha Show. Back with so much more, not soccer, in just a moment.
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21: Welcome back, everybody. So Bernie Sanders is not happy that Elon Musk has just become a trillionaire. And the reason why he did is because SpaceX went public. It literally took off, launched, with this IPO, and that net worth alone as a result of the IPO and that stock going to Pluto, all stocks went to Pluto today as far as way, way up. All stocks going to Pluto today, it feels. The Dow Jones, S&P, especially the NASDAQ, all hitting record highs as a result of this Iran deal. Everybody loves it. Crude oil way, way down. But Bernie Sanders not happy about Elon Musk becoming a trillionaire, but here he is on flying private jets in cut number one. Go.
28: Five rallies in a week. The only way you can get around to talk to 30,000 people. Think I'm going to be sitting on a waiting line at United?
21: Yeah.
28: Waiting, you know, what, 30,000 people are waiting? That's the only way you can get around. No apologies for that. That's what campaign travel is about. We've done it in the past. We're going to do it in the future.
21: I hate trillionaires, and the rich should pay their fair share. But if you think I'm waiting online like everybody else at United Airlines, you are crazy. I am flying private, and I expect my champagne chilled. Anyway, this is Joe Concha. This is the Joe Concha Show. Back with so much more in just a moment.
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0: Tom Bergotti, a B-52 bomber carrying eight people, crashes at Edwards Air Force Base in California today, killing everyone on board. Colonel James Hayes clarifying who exactly was on board the aircraft.
1: This was a mixed crew. This was a mixed crew of military, government civilians, and government contractors supporting this test mission.
0: Boeing confirms two of its employees were among those on board. American and Iranian officials will meet in Switzerland on Friday to sign a temporary deal to end the war. Fox's Peter Ducey.
2: We will see diplomats from Iran meeting with some diplomats from the United States, led by J.D. Vance, shaking hands to signal to the rest of the world that the beginning of the end of the war is here. President Trump is not ready to pull any troops out of the Gulf yet. They want to start these negotiations after Friday's signing and see where they can get.
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13: 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A chance of showers tonight and tomorrow. After an overnight low of 66, expect a high of 94 today with a high of 93 on Wednesday. 65 degrees tonight for Cottonwood in the Verde Valley with a high on Tuesday of 104 and 103 on Wednesday. Have a great night. I'm Bill Monroe for the Talk of the Quad Cities KQ&A 1130 AM, 99.9 FM and on 95.5 FM in Prescott Valley and Cottonwood.
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16: Arizona News Audio. Phoenix police looking for whoever shot and killed a pregnant woman at a Westside Motel 6 this morning, even as first responders are able to save her baby.
17: Once the woman arrived at the hospital, she was pronounced deceased. However, medical staff was able to save the baby's life.
16: Phoenix Police Sergeant Chris Berryessa. A man's been arrested for allegedly trying to impersonate a police officer on I-40 last Thursday near Parks, Arizona. Over the weekend, a man was killed after walking into a spinning propeller at Marana Regional Airport. Large crowds expected at the grand opening of the Buc-ee's in Goodyear a week from today.
19: We expect about 40,000 vehicles at least on opening day, and that to continue a lot of traffic to continue throughout the entire week.
16: Goodyear Police Lieutenant Sean Tyler says drivers will exit I-10 at Bullard Avenue and will join a queue through town that leads them into the parking lot. They'll keep that traffic route through town in place through the following Sunday. Connie Weber, Arizona News Audio.
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21: Welcome back, everybody. So much to talk about on this Monday evening. Let's start off with Oh, God. So the UFC, as we talked about earlier, obviously had those fights on the South Lawn of the White House, just something we have never seen before. When you watch it on TV, it was so surreal seeing the White House in the background of a UFC event. I mean, it just really crazy stuff. Dana White, literally over the moon in terms of what was going on there and where his sport was and where it's going. But at the same time, Mr. White also is a businessman. And here he is with Katie Miller. This is the wife of Stephen Miller, who is the deputy chief of staff to President Trump, to Susie Wiles, obviously, the chief of staff. And here's Dana saying, hey, well, here's Katie actually asking Dana, hey, you ever going to do this again? Because it was really awesome. And Dana, well, he sees the bottom line. And well, here's his answer. Cut number 13, go.
3: You've been openly supportive of President Trump for a long time. Has that ever cost UFC any business, either domestically or abroad?
4: I don't give a shit. I don't know the answer to that question. I've gotten to a point in my life, especially after COVID and all the nutty shit that went on during that time, that I only want to be in business with and talk to people that I'm aligned with.
3: Were you always red-pilled?
4: Always what?
3: Red-pilled, like conservative.
4: No. I would have considered myself a lot more liberal. I'd have considered myself an 80s or 90s Democrat.
21: That's very interesting. All right, Phil, we're good.
4: But
21: it goes on for a while. But yeah, Dana White saying, yeah, there's no way we could actually ever afford to do this again because not taxpayer money. None was used to put on this event. This was solely on Dana White's dime. I think overall he may lose money in terms of the event, but overall because of the exposure, I think it's a net win. And again, he said he was doing it because of America 250. He's a big fan of the president. And he did something that no one's ever done before. And how many people can say that in life, that they've done an event, something so huge that no one's ever done it before? I'm not saying he just walked on the moon for the first time. This isn't Neil Armstrong, but this is something that, you know, again, years from now, he'll be telling his grandkids about, like, I had this event at the White House. No one's ever done it before. No one's ever done it since. And I think it's awesome. Except Nicole Wallace over on MS Now, or BS Later, whatever you want to call it. She has a big problem with this UFC fight because liberals in general are miserable people. They are people that just want to complain, just want to hate, and don't have a lot going on in their lives in terms of positivity, happiness, touch grass once in a while. Anyway, here's Wallace about that UFC fight. And apparently the Trump administration and Trump in the White House, they have reached a new low. Cut number 17, go.
5: This weekend will mark a brand new low for America in the eyes of the world.
21: What?
5: Also marks a new low for Donald Trump and his now well-documented record of showing disrespect and glee for destroying the country's most iconic and historic symbols.
21: Yeah.
5: And pretty much everything the country has stood for. Trump is hosting a tragically tacky UFC cage match on a massive stage that he constructed on the South Lawn of the White House.
21: Yeah.
5: We reported that here on the show. Late today, a federal judge is allowing...
21: Phil, I can't talk it anymore. I can't listen to this person. How does anybody tune into that and be like, wow, this is great TV? Tacky UFC event. Why is it tacky? Was Nicole Wallace around, by the way? She was, actually. She had a show on MSNBC, it was called at the time, where Joe Biden, the auto pen, well, probably not him, but whoever is running the White House, decided to invite a whole bunch of LGBTQ++, I don't know, asterisk, exclamation, I don't know how many other, you know, symbols are used now at this point, but invited a whole bunch of trans folks to that same South Lawn where they literally showed their boobs, you know, the sweater puppets. And that was okay. That was fine. Go ahead. You look up the video anytime you like. It is scary stuff. And Nicole Wallace had no problem with that, though, right? Anyway, meanwhile, liberals had an anti-UFC fight rally. Of course. Do these people work? I guess they don't. If you're Bette Midler, I suppose you're retired for some time. Remember, it was what? 1992, so we're talking 34 years ago when she sang goodbye to Johnny Carson on his final show, and everybody loved Bette Midler. Now she is just like this Stephen King kind of Martin Sheen kind of Robert De Niro liberal who all she can do, like Rosie O'Donnell, talk about Trump, how horrible he is. Well, she decides to do this Broadway number, I guess, at this anti-UFC Trump rally. And this, I mean, if you cringed anymore, I swear, this is really difficult to listen to. So if you're driving, try to take control of the wheel because it's that bad. Cut number two, go.

0: You fascists gonna lose. And people are in an audience actually, what, clapping and dancing to this? Oh, man. You're telling me about a blue wave with Democrats? I don't know. I think that the very far left love this stuff, but people, normal people, just the normies, forget like Republican or Democrat, independent, normies. It should literally be a political party. Normies with common sense. All right? Normies with common sense. CS, all right? NWCS, okay? That should be a party. And I have a feeling they would probably reject that. That was tough to listen to. Play half of that one more time, Phil, because it was really that bad.
1: Are you fascists bound to lose? You're bound to lose. You fascists bound to lose.
0: Okay, that's good. Yeah, that's the Democratic Party these days. Meanwhile, let's go to Graham Plattner, who we get to talk about on this show every day. The neo-Nazi guy with the Nazi tattoo. The guy who said that black people don't tip. The guy who says that women should be more adult. And if they were more adult, they would avoid being raped. The guy who mocked a Purple Heart recipient because he got shot four times protecting his platoon. Plattner, a former military guy himself, saying the MRFer deserved to die. The communist who believes that we should embrace China's philosophy on the economy and governance in general. The guy who says that border security should be defunded. ICE should be abolished along with DHS. That guy running in Maine. And now polls are showing that Susan Collins is basically tied, which means she's ahead, which means that he's going to lose. And every Democrat who ever lectured anybody on the moral high ground, standing up to fascists, well, you just lost that whole alleged platform. Meanwhile, Plattner called John Fetterman, the one common sense guy on the Democrat side, an a-hole. And here's how Fetterman responds. With Kristen Welker on NBC's Meet the Press on Sunday, cut number four, go.
2: Let me ask you about what he has said about you. This is what he said about you at a recent town hall. I want to give you the opportunity to respond. He says, I get a lot of criticisms about the way this government functions, but in order for us to make it functional, we're going to have to do stuff. And you can't just go down there and be John Fetterman and just sort of be... And he uses an expletive. What's your response to that criticism, Senator?
3: Oh, I'm devastated. I'm devastated. the guy that, the tough guy that roughs up, ex-girlfriends and then the guy with the Nazi tattoo and all those things. So for me, I'll take everything he says as a badge of honor, and he's going to find out. If he does win, he's going to find out he's going to be 100 out of 100. And now, you're not going to drag Jeff Bezos in. You're not going to, he was bragging, I'm going to get.
0: Plattner calls Fetterman an a-hole, and Fetterman for the win comes back and calls Plattner a dick. And then lists all the things, by the way. Why Democrats are such hypocrites when it comes to these things, except for John Fetterman. Well, again, the most refreshing change in one politician I think I have ever seen to this point. Meanwhile, you're going to love this. Here is Joy Reid, formerly of MSNBC, somehow managed to get fired from that insane asylum, which is really hard to do. And she was speaking at this anti-Trump UFC rally, talking about how, along with Jim Acosta and Scott Pelley, they were just fired for doing their jobs in holding this administration, the Trump administration, accountable. One little problem with that argument that I'll tell you about on the other side, cut number 12, go.
4: Scott Pelley fired from CBS by the clack of far-right ideologues who bought it and handed it over to a zealot named Barry Weiss, who may soon...
0: Barry Weiss is a zealot.
4: She may soon also control CNN.
0: Good.
4: Jim Acosta, out at CNN. Karen Atiyah, fired from the Washington Post, and me, more than a year ago. All of us shown the door.
0: Yes, she was shown the door because she stood up to the administration. I'm wondering, though, Joy Reid did work from 2021 to 2025, right? That did happen. That's when the Auto Pen administration was in power. So when it comes to, look, if you're a journalist and you want to hold the powerful accountable without fear or favor to party by simple scrutiny, asking questions, digging for the truth, everybody is for that. However, when you only stand up to one administration with the most bias possible, takes, well, suddenly you can't be taken seriously. And I have receipts, by the way, because here we go in cut number, let's see. Ah, yes, six. Here is Joy Reid talking about Kamala Harris's 2024 campaign. This is the night of the election in 2024 when Trump was announced to be the winner. And this is the takeaway that Joy Reid had, you know, the honest journalist that she's talking about herself being. Cut number six, go.
5: That, you know, anyone who has experienced or been in the United States for any period of time and experienced this country's history and knows it cannot have believed that it would be easy to elect a woman president, let alone a woman of color. Mm-hmm. Let's just be clear. Mm-hmm. And nothing that was true yesterday about how flawlessly this campaign was run is not true now. I mean, this really was an historic, flawlessly run campaign.
0: Flawlessly. Oh, they spent $1.7 billion in 107 days. They didn't win one swing state, all seven of them. They lost the popular vote. Republicans took back the Senate. They held the House. Flawlessly run campaign. It's the worst campaign I have ever seen in my life. That's all due respect to Michael Dukakis, all right, and John Kerry. This was profoundly horrible. And she's talking about how it was flawless? Oh, man, oh, man. Anyway, this is Joe Concha. This is the Joe Concha Show. We'll wrap this puppy up in just a moment.
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0: Born on America's darkest day of 9/11, the Tunnel to Towers Foundation has been helping America's heroes ever since. 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
12: All right, everybody, let's wrap this puppy up with Hassan Piker, the dream podcaster for the Democratic Party. Here he is talking about, wow, he really hopes more anti-Semitic communists are elected to public office, to the point where Mamdani looks like a benign kitten compared to them. Cut number 18, go.
13: I hope that although Zoran was the first in New York City, by the end of these midterms, Zoran will seem unremarkable. Because by then, we will have elected so many brilliant fighters into legislative offices throughout the New York City and the state.
12: Whee! All right, great, great, great. So, one of those people is a congressional candidate who Piker really loves and whom Mamdani has actually endorsed for a congressional seat in New York. Here's what she sounded like on October 8th, 2023, while Israelis were still being slaughtered by Hamas. This is what this maniac had to say. And this is who Hassan Piker and his BFF, Zora Mamdani, have endorsed for Congress. Cut number 8, go.
10: The United States of America, we feel the Palestinian blood. And we stand in solidarity with Palestine. We have the historic responsibility.
11: We have the historic responsibility.
10: Of defeating.
11: Of defeating.
10: Israel colonialism.
11: Israel colonialism.
10: And U.S. imperialism.
12: Oh, U.S. imperialism, and you got to run for Congress, represent the United States in Congress, and you feel that the United States is the enemy, that Israel is imperialist? That person is who Mamdani is endorsing? New York Press, where are you on this? It's very simple. Do what Tim Russert used to do on Meet the Press. Play that clip and say, do you support that? Do you think the U.S. is the enemy? That Israeli is imperialist? Israel, excuse me. Well, let's hear the answer. He'll smile his way through it, right? That was in Times Square, by the way. October 8th, 2023. One day after the worst attack on Jews since the Holocaust. And this person could represent New York in Congress 25 years after 9/11? All right, great. Go for it. Oh, you would think there'd be a media that would call this stuff out, but oh no, it's not happening. Meanwhile, we have reflecting pools now in Washington, D.C. that are actually blue. I went to the mall not too long ago. I went to college down there, University of Maryland. Went to Washington many times. It's a beautiful thing, the mall. As far as you have the monument in the background, you have the Lincoln Memorial ahead of you. It is just iconic, classic. I'm making very obvious statements. But the water in there was

0: with at the Hill, and he's a reasonable Democrat, kind of agreeing with Scott Jennings, like, don't be that party that poo-poos on everything. You're angry about everything. Everything sucks. Everything is bad if Trump supports it. What, clean water? I thought Democrats supported clean water. Wouldn't that be nice? Or athletic, I don't know, going out and doing stuff and exercising. Pretty, you know, benign stuff, but Democrats are against it. Before we go, Ryan Clark, ESPN. This guy gets paid $2 million by that network to give garbage takes like this. As a sports guy originally, this really pisses me off. Cut number 20, going off on Brady, Manning, and Breeze. Okay, cut 20, go.
1: I think John Elway was a generational talent. I think Patrick Mahomes is a generational talent. I don't think Tom Brady, I don't think Drew Brees, I don't think Peyton Manning are generational talents. I think Andrew Luck ended up being a generational talent. I don't think there's a ton of them out there.
2: But so then what? Then how does one in your eyes be a generational talent? Because there's not a lot of difference.
3: Production.
4: Let me chime in here, because I love the argument back and forth between y'all.
0: Oh,
4: I ain't trying to get in the way of
3: you
4: it.
3: Got it.
4: Here's the reality.
0: Yeah.
4: The operative word here is. Do you believe Arch Manning
0: I'm dumber for having heard that.
4: Talent? He could right. be, but he's not.
2: Why not yet?
4: What have you seen to say that he is?
2: There's no evidence.
4: There's no evidence.
0: Oh, God. All right. So that's ESPN these days. Let's basically sum this up in one number. 10. Brady, Manning, and Breeze won 10 Super Bowls between them. And they're not generational talents? Quarterbacks? Setting all sorts of records in terms of yards thrown? Championships? They're not generational talents? That person gets paid $2 million a year for that analysis? Oh, God. My hair hurts. Anyway, all right. We're back tomorrow night, 9 p.m. Eastern time on WABC and on stations around the country, around the world. Until then, I got two words for you. Bye-bye.

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9: Fox News, I'm Ted Linder. President Trump says the U.S. and Iran have reached a ceasefire deal. Vice President J.D. Vance on Hannity tonight for an exclusive interview discussing why, when it came to negotiating with the Iranian government, this time was different.
10: What's different about this than previous iterations of the Iranian government, previous negotiations, is one, the president's negotiating from a position of strength. But number two, we're actually talking directly to them.
9: President Trump says the Strait of Hormuz will fully reopen as part of the deal. In the crash of a B-52 bomber under investigation after the plane went down at Edwards Air Base in Southern California today.
11: Eight people on a routine test mission crashed shortly after takeoff around 11:20 a.m. Pacific time, revealing initial indications are that the crash was not survivable. Videos circulating online show a black plume of smoke near the airfield.
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0: cities. K2NA, your choice for your Monday. A chance of showers tonight and tomorrow. After an overnight low of 66, expect high of 94 today with a high of 93 on Wednesday. 65 degrees tonight for Cottonwood in the Verde Valley with a high on Tuesday of 104 and 103 on Wednesday. Have a great night. I'm Bill Monroe for the Talk of the Quad Cities. 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
1: From the wild world of DC politics to America's culture clash, brace yourself for the reality check you've been waiting for. 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
2: Hey, this is starting out to be a pretty good week. This is a Monday. President Trump is officially en route to the G7 summit in France. I don't know how the guy does it. He got on a plane at 3 o'clock in the morning after the UFC fights and all the celebrations that took place over the weekend at the White House. I'm at a point right now where I'm just finding the negative reactions that some people are exhibiting about the weekend just funny. All you can do is laugh at these poor folks. They're unhappy, they're miserable, they're grumpy. Things aren't going their way. As you've heard, there is a peace deal in place. I don't know if it lasts. I hope it lasts. I'm optimistic. I was so impressed with the vice president's message yesterday on Fox News, offering two words for America. Thank you. Thank you for your patience. It didn't get as bad as it could have gotten, but now oil prices are plummeting. The stock market is soaring. Gas prices are going to start cratering, and the Strait of Hormuz will be open. The oil is going to flow, and Iran has basically said they're not going to pursue any more nuclear ambitions. Now, negative naysayers are going to be grumpy about this deal. They're going to whine. They're going to complain. I was so struck by Trey Yingst at Fox News over the weekend. He's a news reporter. In fact, he's not MAGA-friendly. A lot of people have been critical of Trey Yingst over the years. I think he's a great war correspondent. But he's not a talking head. He's not an opinion guy. And he laid out brilliantly how different and distinct this agreement is as opposed to the Obama deal that he did with the Iranians when he was sending over pallets of cash that they used to fund terrorism. I'm going to play that for you as well. I got to give you my reaction to Disclosure Day because I wanted to wait until my friend Mark Davis saw it. He and I are going to talk about it on the podcast today as well. So we just have got a lot. We want to welcome you in. It's the middle of the month, June the 15th, 2026. We're in the Relief Factor Studios. This is a day to sit back and appreciate this peace deal. You know, world leaders are stunned at the success that President Trump has had with Iran. And you're going to have to guard yourself against the naysayers who want to tear it all down, who want to complain about it, who want to getting some audio complaints, guys, too, so let's get some audio, the audio problems fixed. We're in a new place, and we're getting some text messages saying there's tons of feedback on audio today, so let's double-check that. But look, hey, this is a day where you're going to have to know how to ignore the noise. How about this heartfelt message from Vice President J.D. Vance? How about listening to what the Vice President of the United States humbly said to the American people? President Trump saying the ships are starting to move, many loaded up with oil out of the strait. They're going along the Southern Highway, which is safe, secure, and pristine. President Trump very happy with brokering this deal with Iran. And the Vice President yesterday called in to one of the Fox News shows expressing gratitude for the patience from the American people.
3: Well, I guess my primary message to the American people is thank you. Because of your patience, I think that we've solved the problem that has plagued this country again for well before I was even born, which is a terrorist supporting Iran that was pursuing a nuclear weapon. We are now at a place here where we can say with confidence they're not going to get a nuclear weapon. And again, if they comply with the broader elements of the deal, this entire region, I mean, think about this. For 40 years, if you've heard about the Middle East as an American, you've heard about war, you've heard about terrorism, you've heard about the constant chaos of the region. What the president has done is created the real space to transform that region, cooperation between the Gulf Arab allies and the Israelis, and now hopefully a new era with the Iranians. Again, we're going to verify and ensure that they're meeting their end of the bargain. But this is just a great thing for the American people. I know that they've suffered from high gas prices. The president has certainly been very concerned about that fact. But what we're going to be able to do is drive down the cost of energy, not just now, but for the long term, and create a real engine of prosperity in the Middle East where Americans benefit from those lower energy prices, lower gas prices, and we don't have the same risk of chaos that we've had for the last generation. That's big, big wins for the American people. I know that this has been a hard time for a lot of Americans, but we've achieved something great for them.
2: That's such an important message. It has been a hard few months for the American people, few months. But now we're looking at the prospect of long-term, lasting, incredible success. And it's just hard to process news like this when you're being bombarded with people who are wallowing in misery and negativity. They're complaining about him beautifying D.C. They don't want clean fountains. They don't want peace with Iran. They don't want a UFC fight. And they don't want 250th anniversary celebrations at the White House. And you just have to sort of let them roll off your back. You know what I mean? My message, my theme today is take the win and ignore the noise. Appreciate the victory. I mean, I know this is complicated. I get that this is not a piece of, you have to know that these people hate this country. And whatever you think of Trump, he's a guy who loves this country, wants to put this country first, wants to have world peace, wants to have make sure that Iran doesn't have a nuclear weapon, that Israel is protected, that the United States is protected. Take the win. I mean, and it's incredible that I have to sit here on this show and remind you we're witnessing history. 47 years we've been batted around by these bad guys, these Iranian mullahs. And now they're crying uncle. Now, I get that a lot of people don't believe them. I appreciate that. But this is a president who I guarantee you is going to invoke the image of Ronald Reagan, trust but verify. So I'm in a great mood. I hope you are too. I hope you're able to enjoy this history-making achievement of this peace deal, extending the ceasefire, opening up the Strait of Hormuz. A formal signing ceremony is expected Friday in Switzerland. Trump may very well go there in person to sign it. These are all wonderful things. What happened at the White House over the weekend, I'm sorry if you're going to get mad at me, it was wonderful. It was patriotic, the flyover, the thousands of people gathered on the lawn, the octagon, the Star Spangled Banner, all these wonderful things, all the wonderful things that we should be able to celebrate. And so lean in and celebrate. Appreciate it. Enjoy it. Enjoy this moment that we're in. I was talking to a friend this morning before the show, and I was reminding him, we got to count our blessings. We got to keep things in perspective. Great things are happening for the United States of America. And good Lord willing, good things are going to happen down the road. So just give me your take on all of it. I mean, the Debbie Downer Democrats, as a texter from Arkansas just put it, are not going to carry the day. They're just not. It's not going to work. What's going to work is optimism, patriotism, the American resolve, and peace in the Middle East, something that was not achievable for many, many years. Let me get your take on all of it. 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I'm in the Dallas-Fort Worth Metroplex for a big special donor lunch, a group of wonderful, big-hearted people who made big donations to one of our big campaigns over the last year. 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I'm just in that really great mood, and I hope you are too. 800-655-MIKE. 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Feel free to weigh in on the festivities of the White House. 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I hope you join us. We'll lay back.

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1: 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I'm at a point right now where I just feel sorry for people who are so miserable. If David Brooks, who's supposed to be a conservative, this is a New York Times conservative, so that gives you an idea of what kind of conservative he is. His reaction to the UFC fights sums it up absolutely perfectly. Here he is on PBS.
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3: 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It was like W.H. Auden, Robert Frost, Jerome Robbins, Leonard Bernstein, and now we've got cage fighting. Don't anybody say America's in cultural decline.
1: We're in cultural decline. You know, this is going to be a shock to elitists like David Brooks. This is our culture. Fighting, you know, UFC fighting, fighter jets, motorcycles, patriotism, country music, and they hate it. They just hate it. I mean, they hate it because they hate the country. And people who you think would be appreciative of the country, they come right out and say it. Listen to Robert De Niro, one of the world's best actors, one of the most highly acclaimed actors of our time. He loathes Trump, never misses an opportunity to criticize him. And during the UFC fights and all the festivities at the White House and the motorcycles and the jumps and all that, they had a counter program called the Rise Up, Sing Out program. 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
4: The phrase, we all love our country, stuck in my throat. Because our country isn't so lovable right now. I hate to say it, but loving our country is starting to sound like an abused spouse saying they love their abuser. I can't love a country that starts stupid and inhumane wars. Killing thousands of innocents and indirectly causing the deaths and suffering of millions more. I can't love a country that takes health care away from millions of people and uses that money to enrich their pals in the Trump Epstein class. I can't love a country that sends out masked militias to shoot citizens in the streets, torture our neighbors, and separate families. I can't love a country that's led by a racist, misogynist, xenophobic tyrant. And let me just say it. I can't love the country that's led by Donald Trump. And a sycophant Congress.
1: Can you imagine a room full of people cheering at a guy who lists all the reasons why he doesn't love America? And they're cheering him, and he's proud of what he wrote. Those are not unscripted comments. But I love it when they identify who they are. I love it when they come right out and tell you they hate America and they're proud of it. So with that backdrop, that's what you're going to get after this Iran deal. With that backstop, you're going to understand how they truly dislike this country. They can't love this country. And that Robert De Niro is proud of those remarks? Well, there it is. 800-655-MIKE. Join us. We've got an open phone line, 800-655-6453. I love telling you every day about Rough Greens, and we're going to go to your calls after I tell you, take a little bit of a breather here, tell you a little bit about all the dog food recalls that are taking place. 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
0: Mike Gallagher.
2: News. I'm Ted Linder. President Trump says the U.S. and Iran have reached a ceasefire deal. Vice President J.D. Vance on Hannity tonight for an exclusive interview discussing why, when it came to negotiating with the Iranian government, this time was different.
5: What's different about this than previous iterations of the Iranian government, previous negotiations, is one, the president's negotiating from a position of strength. But number two, we're actually talking directly to them.
2: President Trump says the Strait of Hormuz will fully reopen as part of the deal. In the crash of a B-52 bomber under investigation after the plane went down at Edwards Air Base in Southern California today.
6: Eight people on a routine test mission crashed shortly after takeoff around 11:20 a.m. Pacific time, revealing initial indications are that the crash was not survivable. Videos circulating online show a black plume of smoke near the airfield.
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7: 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A chance of showers tonight and tomorrow. After an overnight low of 66, expect high of 94 today with a high of 93 on Wednesday. 65 degrees tonight for Cottonwood in the Verde Valley with a high on Tuesday of 104 and 103 on Wednesday. 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
9: Arizona News Audio. Word of a signed deal between the U.S. and Iran not sitting well with the Phoenix-based founder of the Iranian Liberty Foundation, Hessam Rahimian, says President Trump's message to the Iranian people earlier this year that help is on its way isn't coming to pass.
10: Sounds like the intent was not help the Iranian people, and the intent was not to free Iranians. Sounds like the intent was getting the nuke somehow neutralized.
9: He says many opponents of the regime now likely will be executed. A climber is dead after falling inside West Sedona's Keyhole Cave. Yavapai County Sheriff spokesman Paul Wicks says deputies got the call Saturday afternoon.
11: They did discover a climber or a rappeller, a man who was rappelling inside the cave, and he had fallen unknown amount of feet.
9: The man, a 51-year-old from Chicago, pronounced dead at the scene. A friend was with him. A woman allegedly racing home to watch a TV show instead ended up handcuffed to the back of an Arizona DPS patrol vehicle. Bart Graves with DPS says 34-year-old Jasmine Melvin told the trooper she wanted to go home to watch Love Island.
12: The driver was arrested, booked into the Pinal County Jail for criminal speed and reckless driving, and she'll lose her driving privileges for 20 days. safe to say she missed the show.
9: Melvin pulled over for going 108 in a 65-mile-an-hour zone on State Route 347 in Pinal County, June 6th. Get out the umbrellas. Today kicks off the 2026 monsoon, but this year the typical lag period of easing into rainy weather is gone. National Weather Service Phoenix meteorologist Matt Salerno says an arriving storm is going to dampen the state. For the deserts,
13: our highest chances for the lower deserts will be 1-30% chance for thunderstorm activity, but it's going to kind of dry out as we head in the late part of this week into this weekend.
9: Desert temperatures will gradually increase up to 111 for Tuesday, 109 for Wednesday. Then Salerno says it's sunny skies at 107 degrees for a high on Thursday. Connie Weber, Arizona News Audio.
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1: All right, we're going to go to your calls, I promise. Joe, John, Stephen, Carol, hang in. You're all coming up here in just a moment. A lot of text messages. Illinois writes, Robert De Niro didn't mention not loving the country that allowed thousands and thousands of unaccompanied minors to come in under the Biden administration. Over 30,000, what is it now? What? How many hundreds of thousands of kids are still unaccounted for? Now, he loves that country. He just doesn't love a country that secures the border. And then, of course, the theme from a lot of texters, like Arizona wrote, Phoenix says, hey, I've got only one word to say to Robert De Niro. Leave. Leave. Instead of sitting around and whining, and look, this counter-protest they did, I'm going to have to respectfully tell you, and we had a couple of callers on Friday, and I got a couple of emails. People said, I'm a Trump supporter, but I really am not comfortable with the UFC fights. I think it desecrates the White House. There's no dignity to UFC fighting, yada, yada, yada. Well, you're on the side of these folks, whether you realize it or not, because they all melted down too, and they had a counter-protest that Robert De Niro was at, and Bette Midler. Remember Bette Midler? She's still around. She hates Trump. She's in that Rosie O'Donnell, Robert De Niro category of movie stars and comics and Hollywood types who hate Trump. I want you to hear what Bette Midler performed at the counter demonstration intended to protest the UFC fights and all the 250th anniversary celebrations that took place at the White House over the weekend.

It's kind of catchy. I mean, Bette's going to fight us at the gate. She's going to fight the fascists at the gate, and she and all the soy boys, all the, James Tallarico, they're all going to fight us at the gate, and we will lose. You will lose. You will lose. I mean, you can't get mad at that. Come on. There's no reason to get mad at poor Bette and Robert De Niro and these miserable, unhappy people. Can we play? Yasmin, can you play that one more time? I just got to hear it. This is at the counter demonstration singing "You Fascist." Apparently, this is a new song. "You Fascists Are Bound to Lose." Hit it, Bette.

0: best part, if you're watching today on Salem News Channel, as she's singing this, she wags her crooked finger at us as she's saying, "You're bound to lose, you fascist, bound to lose." And she's wagging that finger and she's smiling. That's our political opposition. That's what's on the ballot in November. Do you understand that? Do you realize that's who's mad about the Iran peace deal? That's who's mad about the 250th celebration over the weekend at the White House. That's who's mad about the secure border and the mass deportation. That's what's mad. Those are the folks we're up against. That's it. Look, if we can't win in November, we got 2 weeks to pack it all up. Let's go somewhere. Where do you want to go? Tahiti? Australia? Because if that's what's going to win, we are doomed. We're bound to lose, bound to lose. I love that. I'm going to play that all day. You better get ready for it. You better get ready. All right, let's go. 800-655-MIKE. I'm talking a lot. Let's go to Joe in Orlando, who's back. Hey, Joe, welcome back. How are you? Happy Monday.
1: Thank you, Mike. I'm not for the Iran peace deal, and I'll tell you why. The Islamic Nazi regime cannot be trusted. They only have one thing in their heads, to kill the infidel. And yep. If you look at when they had deals in the past, they would not let the UN inspectors in. Mm-hmm. You know, they cannot be trusted. They're evil. Look what they did to 40,000 of their own people.
0: Don't take this the wrong way. I don't mean this to be mean-spirited. Who cares that you're not for the deal? You're not in the room. I'm not in the room. I happen to trust this administration. I trust this president. I trust all the men and women who spent weeks and weeks and months negotiating this deal. They are very confident that Iran has been brought to heel. We're going to continue to watch them. But don't take this the wrong way. I mean this not even rhetorically. So what? What does that matter that, you know, you're going to say, well, I don't approve of the deal? You're not in the room, Joe.
1: Well, here's the thing. I trust the people we have negotiating, Mike. But
0: right.
1: The Islamic regime can never be trusted. You can't trust them.
0: I get that. But if you trust the people that did the deal, then you need to accept the deal. You don't need to do anything. I mean, you have a right to, absolutely have your right to feel the way you feel, Joe. But what I'm saying is, if you trust the people on our side, and our side is saying, hey, this is a good deal, and we're proud of this deal, and we're securing peace in that troubled part of the world, we're going to continue to watch them. If they get out of line, we'll go bomb them again. But in the meantime, let's trust them and let's accept that they got something pretty amazing done, Joe. Why not take the win?
1: Well, time will tell, Mike. Time will tell.
0: You're right.
1: I don't have a crystal ball, but here's the whole thing, is that they're going to hate us even more. The regime, not the people. The Iranian people are good. They're the ones who want to be freed from these Islamic Nazis.
0: Yeah, well, I'm not real sure that part of the world can hate us any more than they do. But all I'm saying is this is beyond a debate exercise. And I'm really struck by you saying, well, I don't like this deal. I don't agree with this. Okay, well, so what? We got to start somewhere. What do you want to do? You think you can wipe your... You're not going to wipe Iran and all the men, women, and children, the millions and millions of Iranians, off the map. So you got to start somewhere. And this guy, this president, has done a hell of a lot more than any other president before him. And here we are, we got people driving around saying, I don't like this deal. And again, don't get me wrong, Joe, you're a great guy. But this is not like winning the debate class in high school. This is existential. We cannot, and this is a very different deal from the Barack Obama deal. I think John in St. Louis wants to address that. Hey, John, welcome to the show. How are you?
2: Hey, thanks for taking my call, Mike.
0: Of course.
2: Yeah, first thing I'd like to say is that Robert De Niro, Bette Midler, they're just low-life losers.
0: Bound to lose.
2: I don't want to go into that anymore.
0: Bound to lose.
2: what a song. I could see them girls on the side waving tampons over their heads, swinging them around. It's ridiculous.
0: Easy.
2: I'd like to address the Obama issue, especially when he gets on here saying that it ain't no different deal than what he had. That's just a bunch of bull crap. It ain't nowhere near what he gave us. We wouldn't be in the situation we're in right now because of his deal. That's why we're in this situation. You know?
0: Well, and your point is such a good one. In fact, we don't have to just take your word for it or my word for it. Trey Yingst is the Fox News Channel's chief foreign correspondent. Now, he's been criticized by a lot of people on our side over the years. A lot of people feel he's not sufficiently, you know, MAGA or conservative. I don't think he's supposed to be. He's a journalist. He's a war correspondent. And yesterday, I was watching his report in amazement. When they try to say, well, they had a better deal. The Obama treaty with Iran was much better than what this deal is. Listen to the precise way that Trey Yingst, the Fox News Channel's chief correspondent, slices and dices that ridiculous argument.
3: During the Obama administration, it allowed Iran to continue enriching uranium. And the way that uranium is enriched, the uranium ore is actually extracted from the ground, and then through a chemical process, it turns into yellow cake. And then another chemical process, it turns into hexafluoride gas. And they spin that gas very rapidly in advanced centrifuges, and ultimately, the heavier particles go to the outside, and the lighter ones stay in the middle. And this is repeated over and over again until you get to a higher purity of enriched uranium. And to take enriched uranium from, let's say, 5 to 10% to 20%, ultimately to 60% and eventually 90%, which is weapons-grade material, can be a matter of weeks, if not days. And so allowing the Iranians to keep advanced centrifuges and then enrich uranium eventually closer to weapons-grade material set them on a path toward a weapon, because that is a process that is needed to create a nuclear weapon, even if they weren't doing it at that moment. This agreement does not allow the Iranians, according to this senior administration official, to keep any of their enriched material.
0: So that's the difference. And he went on to say that these are night and day different deals. So again, they're going to try to pollute the airwaves with noise. They're going to try to confuse the American people. They're going to try to have people take their eye off the ball. Ultimately, this is a deal worth celebrating. Yep, be cautious, but also start watching those gas prices plummet. Start watching those grocery prices come down. Start watching energy prices be reduced. Start watching good things happen to this country, and they already are. And again, back to the UFC fights over the weekend and the celebrations. Did that really bother you? Do you need Dr. Mike to reassure you that you need to touch grass and just lighten up a little bit and not be so cranky? 800-655-MIKE, 800-655-6453. 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

0: Mike Gallagher.
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10: 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Congratulations to the New York Knicks. Sorry for San Antonio. I know we've got audience in both cities. Can someone explain to me once and for all why destruction has to occur from ostensibly sports fans who are jubilant at their team's victory? Did you see what they did in New York City Saturday night after the this was, and they played in San Antonio, but back in New York, people took to the streets of New York. People burned school buses. There was one, the school bus video was harrowing because the school bus driver was still in the school bus, and he was trying to protect the bus from being torched. People lit a school bus on fire. People destroyed NYPD cruisers. People were smashing windows. People were assaulting San Antonio fans who dared to walk in the streets of New York with their San Antonio Spurs jerseys on. Can someone, once and for all, explain to me this bizarre, peculiar, wild American tradition of people committing acts of violence after their team wins a championship? What's behind it? I mean, the best I've got, I'll get the ball rolling as I'm waiting for you to call me at 800-655-MIKE. Best I've got is it gives people, it gives violent, dangerous criminals an excuse to commit violent, criminal, dangerous acts. Oh, okay, we won. Let's go burn down a school bus. Oh, look at that. People are in the street celebrating. Let's break some windows. I mean, look, I understand a jubilant celebration. I understand people jumping up and down with joy. What it's been decades since the Knicks have won. It's a big deal for New York. Good for them. Why do people act violent after their team wins? I mean, I almost understand acting violent when your team loses. You're unhappy. You're mad. You didn't like the referees. You think you got cheated. But when you win, what causes people to act violent in victory? This is a conundrum for me. And I wonder how you, I wonder if you've got an explanation. Here's Doug. Hey, Doug, you're on the Mike Gallagher Show. Welcome aboard.
11: Hey, Mike.
10: Hi.
11: New York's filled with liberals. Liberals do not know how to celebrate. I said the answer is really simple. New York is filled with liberals, and liberals don't know how to celebrate. They know how to protest.
10: I mean, I don't.
11: What you see over and over again with many other sports type things is a lot of that's a Democratic base, and all they know how to do is protest. So, tear things up, destroy, start fires, tip things over.
10: Yeah.
11: While
10: and
11: at the same time trying to be happy about it.
10: And I'm trying to think of any like red city where this takes place. Like you don't. But then again, maybe none of these sports franchises are in Republican run cities. But so I think your theory has merit. But it is a fascinating phenomenon. Our team wins. Let's go destroy things. What do you think it is? What's behind it? Claire's in Philly. Hey, Claire, welcome. How are you?
12: I'm doing good.
10: Good.
12: How come the Carolina Hurricanes didn't have a rampage out there? They won the Stanley Cup yesterday.
10: Okay, so walk me through that for just a moment, because I'm not a big hockey fan. But the are they Charlotte based?
12: Yeah, they're down there.
10: Right.
12: But
10: so Charlotte.
12: That was
10: go
12: the
10: ahead.
12: First win in 20 years for the Stanley Cup, and after that, fans didn't riot down there.
10: Yeah, nobody, no riots in Charlotte. But, I mean, I don't know. I guess Charlotte is a lot more red city. How about San Antonio? Texas is a very red state.

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4: News. I'm Sue Gossman. Vice President J.D. Vance detailing what will happen to Iran if the proposed peace deal falls through.
5: Their economy has been in a free fall for a very long time. So you combine the president's leverage that he's put on them, you combine the new leadership, and you combine the fact that their economy is in shambles. And I think that they see there's a real opportunity here to turn over a new leaf so long as they do the right thing.
4: Vance on Fox's Hannity. American and Iranian officials will meet in Switzerland Friday and sign a temporary deal to end the conflict. A B-52 bomber carrying eight people crashing at Edwards Air Force Base in California today, killing everyone on board. Colonel James Hayes discussing who exactly was on board the aircraft.
6: This was a mixed crew. This was a mixed crew of military, government civilians, and government contractors supporting this test mission.
4: Boeing confirming two of its employees were among those dead. America's listening to Fox News.
7: 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A chance of showers tonight and tomorrow. After an overnight low of 66, expect a high of 94 today with a high of 93 on Wednesday. 65 degrees tonight for Cottonwood in the Verde Valley with a high on Tuesday of 104 and 103 on Wednesday. 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
2: Welcome to the Rob Carson Show. How are you? I'm Mary Walter, in for Rob, and I'm back with you on Thursday. I don't know if Rob's in tomorrow or not. I have no idea. But he's definitely out today and Thursday. So I hope everybody's having a good start to their day. It's going to feel like summer soon. I think it's going to feel like summer this weekend. Where I am, still a little chilly today. It's in low 70s, but I'm not complaining. I'm super duper happy about that. So got a lot coming on the show. All right, there's a lot to talk about today. Coming up next hour, Blaine Holt, retired Brigadier General, will be joining us. We're going to talk about the Middle East and what's going on in the Middle East with him. And then the last hour, media personality Justine Brooke Murray will be joining us to talk about news of the day, different things that are going on. I wanted to start the show off, though, with your participation. I want to talk to you. I want to get your opinions on stuff because we don't always get to do that. And I love when I get to talk to you. So I'm going to have you weigh in, 800-922-6680, 800-922-6680, or you can tag me in a post on X at Mary Walter Radio. There is no S, it's just Mary Walter Radio. Tonight also is my live cast. My guest tonight is Bradley Jay. He's political editor for Breitbart News. You can join us 7:15 p.m. Eastern Time live. It's on Rumble, YouTube, and Getter. Just look for Mary Walter Radio. And then the audio will be available on Apple Podcasts, Spotify, and Spreaker when I get my act together. And I get it edited, and I get it posted, which most likely will be tomorrow. Also tonight, I will be on the Todd Starnes show on Newsmax 2 between 5. They haven't told me what time. So it's usually 5:15, 5:30-ish. So they haven't gotten back to me with an exact time. But it'll be around somewhere in that area, 5:15, 5:30. As soon as I get the exact time, I will let you know. And it's super easy. Just go to YouTube and just type in Newsmax, the number 2, and it should come right up, and you can watch live. 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So, all right. So I'll be doing that tonight. And then tomorrow, I'll be on Wake Up America on Newsmax, 7:05 a.m., bright and early with my big cup of coffee. 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Again, you just go to YouTube and just type in Newsmax 2 live, and you can stream it. So, all right, let's get to it, shall we? Last night was a game. Very upset. Now, I can only, and my husband will tell you, it's hilarious. I'm not a sports person at all, except for Villanova basketball. That is my jam. That's where I am. And so, of course, I'm rooting for the Knicks because of the three out of the five starters are Villanova players, right? They're all on the 2016-2018 team. One was not on both teams, but two of them were on both teams. Anyway, so, of course, I'm rooting for the Knicks. And now I am heavily invested. My husband's like, it's like I'm married to this weird person who doesn't know anything about sports unless you're talking about Villanova basketball. And then I'm like, spouting off stats, all this stuff. They should never have gotten rid of Dante DiVincenzo, by the way, who was at the game last night, you know, tore his Achilles. So he's out anyway. He was hobbling in. He was seen hobbling into the Garden. But it would have been great if Dante was on that team. Who knows? Maybe he would not have torn his Achilles if he was on the team. Anyway, I digress. So last night, President Trump was there, and everybody knew he was going to go. And Ma'am Donnie was there. Now, because Trump was going, people lost their minds, right? So we'll start off with cut one. Now, The View every now and then stumbles into sanity. I know it's not often, and they do stumble. Like, they don't head there purposely, but they somehow wind up there, much to their surprise and all of our surprises. So they had played a clip of President Trump saying that the Knicks owner, James Dolan, had invited him to the game. And Trump said, I've been a Knicks fan for a long time and also a Jim Dolan fan. He's a nice guy. So the answer is yes. He's invited me. I'm going. And everybody's like, oh, this is terrible because of all it. And listen, it did not make it easy getting into Madison Square Garden. Getting around New York City is not easy to begin with, traffic is awful, and now you got to dodge, you know, getting stabbed or hit in the head with a brick or whatever is going to come your way. It's dangerous now. It's ridiculous. It's like Hunger Games. I don't like to go into the city anymore. I used to go in all the time. Not anymore. So anyway, so President Trump with the entourage and the whole bit and the Secret Service and the security, they had to move the watch parties over to Bryant Park and Central Park. They couldn't be in front of the garden. So big deal. So a lot of people were really mad that Trump was coming to the game. And they played a clip of one fan saying that both Mamdani and Trump should not come to Madison Square Garden. We don't want you there. So then Whoopi Goldberg, of all people, Whoopi, she, who lost her mind a long time ago, she's not as bad as Sonny Hostin and Joy Behar, by any stretch of the imagination. But she's still out there, right? She's still got the woke mind virus. Listen to Whoopi Goldberg, though, defending Trump attending. I know. Listen.
0: I'm sorry. Trump and Mayor Mamdani are Knicks fans and have been. They're New Yorkers. And you can't, there's nothing either one of them can do to change what's happening in the city for this team. Mm. They can't, you know, they're there. Okay,
3: Trump
0: there's a lot
3: jinx
0: of
3: us?
0: There's a lot
3: no,
0: of
3: no,
0: you
3: no,
0: know
3: no.
0: what? I don't think anything can jinx anything. I think these guys are on a mission.
2: She's right. They're both New Yorkers. Trump's been in many, many Knicks games. So I want to know from you, 800-922-6680, should Trump have gone to the game last night? Should Mamdani have been at the game last night? You know, Mamdani's the mayor. So, yeah, I get it. I just think if someone wants to go to the game, they get to go to the game. Although, I will say, I was kind of like, oh, if they lose, Trump's going to get blamed. You know that. You know Trump's going to get blamed if they lose and they lost. I'm like, oh. So maybe Trump's going to get blamed for this. I don't know. Will Mamdani get blamed? He doesn't get blamed for anything, so probably not. Now, I want to go to cut four. This is the NBA commissioner, Adam Silver. And he was on the floor at Madison Square Garden on a panel. I think it was on ESPN. There's five guys there, and he's sitting in the middle. And he was asked about Mamdani and Trump and whether they should be at the... At the game, and here's what he said.
4: And I'll also say about President Trump, you know, I've been with the league for a long time. I ran NBA Entertainment years ago. He did an I Love Kids game spot with us. He was a fixture at NBA at Madison Square Garden. You guys remember when we played here, Draymond, but back in the old days, he had courtside seats. He was here all the time. He was at draft, so he's a genuine Knicks fan.
2: He's a genuine Knicks fan. He was here all the time. He even did one of the spots for them. They used to have this spot that ran about getting the game. And Donald Trump was part of that. So should he have gone to the game? I guess that's my question. I also want to know about Mamdani going to the game because, so Mamdani, you know, Mr. Socialist, the Nepo baby, you know, whose parents own a state in, I think, Uganda, Ghana, one of them. And, He did not grow up wanting for anything, but yet he lived in a rent-controlled apartment, which is interesting. But he's never really worked because mommy and daddy make a lot of money. It's a Nepo baby. Now, he was questioned, Mamdani was questioned, by reporters about going to the game. And he said he was going to go. And when he was pressed about how, you know, well, how much did you pay for your ticket? Like where he said, details. People want details, believe it or not. We had journalists, people, reporters actually acting like journalists and asking follow-up questions. And he said, this is something I purchased directly from Madison Square Garden. And he said that he paid almost $1,000 and that his seat will be standing room only. Now, the current minimum, $7,000 for standing room tickets online. $7,000. But he said he was paying a little bit less than $1,000. So he was like, how does that happen? And he had previously said he would be attending the game with friends and that he paid for his own ticket. And you're like, huh, how come he paid a little bit less than $1,000? But if I want to buy them online, they're $7,000. His answer was, well, I bought them directly from the garden. Well, it turns out that according to the New York Post, Madison Square Garden reserves a pool of tickets for local elected officials, and that allows them to buy them directly through the arena at a generously discounted price. isn't that convenient? But Mamdani didn't come out and say that, well, because I'm an elected official, I'm better than the masses, so I only pay $1,000. Of course, he doesn't say that, but he takes full advantage of his liberal privilege, right? His elite, because he's part of the elite. He's part of the ruling elite. He takes full advantage of it. So it's going to be interesting to see if there's any blowback, which I doubt there will be. 800-922-6680 is my number. All right. I want to get into this one, too. So Stephen A. Smith, he was on yesterday morning. He was on ESPN's First Take, and they're on set and they're talking about, of course, President Trump showing up at the NBA Finals in New York. Now, nobody seemed to have a problem with Mamdani showing up, even though he is a communist and is all about, you know, taking property from people and giving, you know, spreading around the wealth. But he, you know, doesn't mind taking advantage of discounts instead of paying his fair share, because he makes $260,000 a year as mayor, something like that. So now Stephen Smith, very opinionated, and he seems to play both sides of the fence, which is fine. And maybe that's how he really feels. This is cut two. So this is Stephen A. Smith with his opinion on whether Trump should have attended the game last night.
3: Should to be. I don't like it at all. This is a sports network. This is a sports show. I'm not going to engage in politics or policy. This is strictly a basketball segment. This president has no business showing up in New York City. I am dead serious. It is selfish. It is narcissistic. It is ridiculous that he is coming to this game. I would say the same thing if it were Obama, George W., Clinton. I don't give a damn. We went back to Reagan. This is not a football stadium in some space in Texas where you got a whole bunch of outlays and all of this. This is the Garden. This is Midtown Manhattan. You have any idea what the congestion is going to be like in New York City here? I get off my radio show at 3 o'clock. I've been instructed that I got to go straight to the Garden for an 8:30 game, because that's how bad traffic is going to be. And by the way, we talk about this, and I was on some conservative talk show this morning. I think the guy Sid Rosenberg, that I went off on him too, because I mean it's got to the point where if this president passed gas, people gonna call it perfume. It's ridiculous.
2: Yeah, but it has nothing to do with politics. It's nothing personal, all about Trump. But then he takes a slam at Trump and his supporters right there. So I don't buy that at all, Mr. Smith. And I have to tell you, like I said at first, I was like, oh. If Trump goes to this and they lose, oh, he's going to get blamed for it. That's exactly what's going to happen. He's going to get blamed for it. And I, you know, of course they lose. And of course, I'm sure there are people who are going to blame President Trump. But I don't know. I even though I don't like Mamdani going, and I think it's hypocritical of Mamdani because, you know, he's all about the working people and the working poor. And I identify you. I'm one of you. When he's really not, that hypocrisy drives me crazy. But Trump never pretends. He's like, I'm a fan. I'm going to the game. And, of course, they were booing him during the national anthem. They showed him and Kai at the national anthem. And you could see both of them. Trump just starts getting a big smile on his face. It started out as a smirk. He gets this big smile on his face. And you could see Kai start to smirk, too. He's laughing at them. President Trump knows he can invoke a reaction that is totally unhinged on the left. He can get it from them every single time. And so he does. And he laughs. It's like he's got the little laser pointer, and they're all a bunch of cats, and he knows he can get them to chase it without fail every single time, and he's laughing at them. So I said, good for him. All right, coming up, Trump's response to what Stephen A. Smith said about President Trump attending the Knicks game last night. That's coming up on the Rob Carson Show.
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2: 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Mary Walter sitting in for Rob. How are you? 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I know Rob doesn't take a lot of calls, but I, you know, when I'm in for Rob, I do like having a good conversation with you. So if you want to join me, please do. Or you can hit me up in a post on X. Just tag me in a post on X at Mary Walter Radio, and I will try to multitask and get to your comments and talk to you at the same time. Do you know what I mean? Read the comments while other words are coming out of my mouth. Sometimes I do it really well and other times not so much. So we'll see what happens today. Okay. So I left you with Stephen A. Smith saying that President Trump had no right to go to the game. He has no business going to the game, and he was really upset about the traffic. So, listen, traffic in New York is no fun at all, and it's ridiculous. I've never driven in Manhattan. I never will drive in Manhattan. I will walk if I have to through the tunnel, which I don't think you're allowed to do, but I would find a way. And there's no way. I just don't drive in Manhattan. I'm a ferry girl now, so I'll take the ferry. All right, so President Trump was on his way back down to D.C., and he was out on the tarmac where he often speaks to the press. He likes to do that. And so the sound may not be the best here. So this is just before he was boarding Air Force One, as I said, to head back to D.C. And Fox News digital Outkick reporter asked Trump about what Smith had to say. Now, you might have to listen closely. Here's Trump's response.
13: Stephen A. Smith, who has talked about running for president, said he would blame you if the Knicks lost the game. How do you respond to that?
14: I think he's a nice guy. You need a certain aptitude to run for president. You need a high IQ. I'm not sure that Stephen has that. I don't think he does that.
15: Mr. President, could you give us...
2: There you go. It might have been hard to see. He said, I think he's a nice guy, but you need a certain aptitude to run for president. You need a high IQ. I'm not sure that Stephen has that. I don't think he does, actually. That was that. Because Stephen A. Smith has floated the idea and has been asked of him if he would run for president because he's kind of like middle of the road. What now is considered middle of the road Democrat because they've moved all over the place. They're a disaster. They're all over the place. So he was asked about that. And he often says, well, he's not sure. No, I'm not going to do it. He does a lot with Sean Hannity. Sean will often ask him about running for president. And Stephen A. Smith will also give him a non-definitive answer, which to me means that he's holding it open. It's there. He's holding it open. All right. Moving on. If you want to comment about that, you can. Please feel free. 800-922-6680. I want to move on. Something else that happened yesterday in New York, which is another reason why I don't even like taking the train in. I may have to take the train in a couple of weeks. I'm like, ugh. Because where I need to go is kind of more midtown, coming in on the east side on the ferry. That's one thing. But anyway, I'll figure it out. But I don't like it because I truly don't want to get knifed. I don't want to have a brick smashed on my head. I don't want to get robbed. Like I do. I put like my phones in my front pocket, and then I have like money and I have my ID elsewhere. Like all my stuff is in different places. Like so, in case they grab my pocketbook, I can still get home. You know what I mean? That's when I go in. It's like I'm going into battle. I got stuff all over the place. So I look like, the cops, and they have so much equipment on them. They have all this stuff. I need cargo shorts. That's what I need. I need cargo shorts with stuff in every pocket. Anyway, so there's this guy, Hector De Leon, 51 years old. He's in Penn Station slashing people. He's just slashing people. He is going crazy because he was crazy and he was high on something, they said. He had what's called a boot dagger. It's a double-sided blade about 6 inches in length. And Amtrak police arrested him and they said he appeared to be under the influence of a still identified drug or drugs. He had a long criminal record, including an aggravated assault conviction from a similar attack in 2022. He stabbed a man in the neck with a six-inch knife. And you know what punishment he got? He got 2 years probation for that. He stabbed someone in the neck with a six-inch knife. And they gave him probation for 2 years. When did this change in our country? When did this happen? Like, I thought if you stab somebody in the neck, you're probably going away for a long time. I think if you're white, you probably go away for a long time. Sorry, but you do. And if you have a house, if you're not unhoused, you go away for a long time too. So coming up, we're going to talk more about this. And I want to ask you, we have a rise. Do you think we have a rise in mental illness? What do we do? Do we bring back the mental institutions? How do we handle it? We'll talk about that coming up. I'm Mary Welter. 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
7: News. I'm Ted Lindner. The crash of a B-52 bomber under investigation after the plane went down at Edwards Air Force Base in Southern California.
8: 8 people on a routine test mission crashed shortly after takeoff around 11:20 a.m. Pacific time, revealing initial indications are that the crash was not survivable. Videos circulating online show a black plume of smoke near the airfield.
7: Fox's Kristen Goodwin. President Trump says the U.S. and Iran have reached a ceasefire deal. Vice President J.D. Vance on Hannity on Monday night for an exclusive interview discussing why, when it came to negotiating with the Iranian government, this time was different.
9: What's different about this than previous iterations of the Iranian government, previous negotiations, is one, the president's negotiating from a position of strength. But number two, we're actually talking directly to them.
7: President Trump says the Strait of Hormuz will fully reopen as part of the deal. America's listening to Fox News.
10: Arizona News Audio. A word of a signed deal between the U.S. and Iran not sitting well with the Phoenix-based founder of the Iranian Liberty Foundation, Hesam Rahimian, says President Trump's message to the Iranian people earlier this year that help is on its way isn't coming to pass.
11: Sounds like the intent was not help the Iranian people. And the intent was not to free Iranians. Sounds like the intent was getting the nuke somehow neutralized.
10: He says many opponents of the regime now likely will be executed. A climber is dead after falling inside West Sedona's Keyhole Cave. Yavapai County Sheriff spokesman Paul Wicks says deputies got the call Saturday afternoon.
12: They did discover a climber or a rappeller, a man who was rappelling inside the cave, and he had fallen unknown amount of feet.
10: The man, a 51-year-old from Chicago, pronounced dead at the scene. A friend was with him. A woman allegedly racing home to watch a TV show instead ended up handcuffed to the back of an Arizona DPS patrol vehicle. Bart Graves with DPS says 34-year-old Jasmine Melvin told the trooper she wanted to go home to watch Love Island.
13: The driver was arrested, booked into the Pinal County Jail for criminal speed and reckless driving, and she'll lose her driving privileges for 20 days. Safe to say, she missed the show.
10: Melvin pulled over for going 108 in a 65-mile-an-hour zone on State Route 347 in Pinal County, June 6th. Get out the umbrellas. Today kicks off the 2026 monsoon, but this year the typical lag period of easing into rainy weather is gone. National Weather Service Phoenix meteorologist Matt Salerno says an arriving storm is going to dampen the state. For the deserts,
14: our highest chances for the lower deserts will be 1-30% chance for thunderstorm activity, but it's going to kind of dry out as we head into the late part of this week into this weekend.
10: Desert temperatures will gradually increase up to 111 for Tuesday, 109 for Wednesday. Then Salerno says it's sunny skies at 107 degrees for a high on Thursday. Connie Weber, Arizona News Audio.
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0: Welcome back to the Rob Carson Show. All right, if you're just joining us, well, where have you been? I'm Mary Walter. Rob off today. And then I'm back in on Thursday. So I don't know if Rob is back tomorrow or if someone else is sitting in the seat tomorrow. I'll find out and I'll let you know. Anyway, so talking about what happened in Penn Station, this crazy guy. And of course, if you're homeless, in the country illegally or not, but homeless and of color, the odds are of you being held accountable for your craziness and your criminal actions are pretty slim. If you have a house and you're white, like you're doing, you're working, etc., I got news. It's my humble opinion. You could disagree with me, but I think you're much more likely to be held accountable, which I think being held accountable is a good thing. And I think we should all be held. The law should be equal. Some shouldn't be more equal than others. And I know that some are, and we can get into that, all of that. You've got the ruling elite, and you know, you've got the people who are connected elite, and you've got the this group or this whatever. Politicians, laws don't apply to them. But here's this guy, Hector De Leon, 51 years old. He's not connected to anybody. He stabbed somebody in the neck in 2022 with a 6-inch knife, and he got 2 years probation for that. 2 years probation. That's it. Daniel Penny helped stop a guy from hurting someone on a subway, and he would serve more time in prison than Daniel De Leon, than this Hector De Leon guy, because he tried to stop somebody from attacking somebody. So anyway, this is why nobody jumps in when they say things happen, the Daniel Penny effect. So this guy had the opportunity, because nobody jumps in, to slash and hurt five people in this account. One of the guys, Henry Obadiah, 60 years old. He's an accountant who lives in Midtown, and he was going to he's coming home from Long Branch, New Jersey, because he's probably there for the summer. He's a Benny, and he was on his way back home, and probably took the train up, and so he's in Penn Station. And he said he saw two people tussling while making their way to the station. Now, I want your calls on this, 800-922-6680, before I get into it, or tag me in a post on X at Mary Walter Radio, no S. And I just want to talk to you about, like, this rise in crazy people. Like, there definitely is, right? It's not just me, right? Rise in crazy people. What do we do with them? Like, people who are on drugs, like this guy was on some unknown substance, they don't know what it was, but he was out of control crazy. In the past, these people would have been put into what they used to call an insane asylum. Now we call them like mental health hospitals, you know, care facilities. Call them whatever you want. Where we protected the rest of society from their craziness, like stabbing a 6-inch long knife into someone's neck. That's insane, and he does 2 years probation. It's not serious enough to put you in jail yet. I don't know, maybe slashing five people. I don't know what the number is of number of people you have to slash with a knife or stab with a knife in order to finally go to jail. But jail is not the place for a lot of these people. Is it time to bring back the good old fashioned, not the way they used to be, because they were really bad. They were really bad. But treatment has changed, right? We know now what state-of-the-art treatments are versus what they were back in the day. But I think they got a really bad rap. So we decided, I guess like in the 70s somewhere, correct me if I'm wrong, like in the 70s, well, you can't even let everybody out like this. The 70s, they closed, you know, all of these asylums, all of these mental health hospitals, and they just let everybody out. And they said, don't worry, they're going to be responsible for reporting in to their doctor, their care worker, whatever, to get their medicines. And they'll come every week. Don't worry, they're fine. They're going to be in charge. You can't force them to do it. And shockingly, that somehow didn't work, because crazy people don't show up for their appointments when they're supposed to. And it's like all of this touchy-feely stuff. You can't call them crazy. Crazy's crazy. I'm sorry. Crazy's crazy. It just is. There's things that I do, and my husband's like, All right? But if someone truly has a mental health issue, obviously I would call it by whatever it is that they have. Just like if someone has a broken leg, I would say they have a broken leg. If you got schizophrenia, I'm going to say you have schizophrenia. Got it, you know. In our attempt to destigmatize mental illness, I think we went the other way and just decided we're just going to accept it and let these people run everywhere, and we're not going to say anything. That's not the answer either. So I want to know what you think, because the only thing I can think of is these people, once they get on the radar, have to go into treatment, whether they want to go or not. You have to go, just like jail. Nobody wants to go to jail, but sometimes you have to go. We hear stories. I've had someone call in who said that, you know, she tried to get help for her son. She looked for help. She tried to, you know, couldn't get any help anywhere. Well, when someone's asking for help, we should be able to do that. Family members are like, hey, this person's not right. I've watched them degrade. They've got a mental illness. We have to get them help. It's no different than taking someone to the hospital and saying, this person's having a heart attack. They need help. So if you want to jump in, 800-922-6680. So according to Henry, who was slashed across the face, he says, I see these two people, they were tussling. He's making his way to the station, towards the station. And he says, the crazy guy locked his eyes on me and just roundhoused me, clocked me right in the face. And I was like, what the F? And I heard the guy in the escalator say, he's got a knife. He's got a knife. I didn't realize I had just been slashed in the face. He thought he was just sucker punched. And I felt my lip got busted and I saw the blood, but I took a look in my phone and I saw I had a big cut across my face. And I just ran up to the cop and said, I just got attacked. He was one of the five victims who were slashed or stabbed during this rampage that happened around 7 o'clock in Penn Station. One victim was seriously wounded, two had moderate injuries, and two others with minor injuries. A 52-year-old man and a 60-year-old man suffered cuts to their necks. This guy loves sticking knives in people's necks. How does he learn that that's a bad thing to do? That's not what we should be doing. When all he gets is 2 years probation for sticking a 6-inch knife in somebody's neck. And how the hell he didn't kill that person is amazing. Obviously, all 6 inches didn't go into somebody's neck, but still. A 30-year-old man and a 42-year-old man was, a 42-year-old man was a tourist. They were also wounded. So, all right, this guy's got a long rap sheet. As I said, the 2 years for probation for the knife to the neck attack. He was arrested as recently as May in New Jersey, right on the other side of the bridge there, on theft and drug paraphernalia possession charges. So he's got a lot of problems. Drugs are a very, very ugly thing, kids. Don't do drugs. But whether we like it or not, people do drugs. And a lot of people, I think, have lasting mental health issues because of the drugs. They do so many of them, they totally fry their brains. We should bring back that old commercial. Was that from the 80s? The frying pan, this is your brain. And they crack an egg in it. This is your brain on drugs. And you just see it fry. Maybe that's what we need to do. We need to bring that back. So I'm curious what you think needs to be done. Is it okay to involuntarily commit people who commit these crimes, who are clearly mentally ill, who exhibit mental illness? I don't like the idea, you know, because I remember the old movies, like where the husband would involuntarily commit the wife and she's in the insane asylum for, you know, 20 years until she can convince everybody she's sane and she gets out and they put them on drugs that they don't want to be taking. There's got to be a happy medium, but we have to protect the public. And if you commit a crime, you commit a crime. And if you keep committing crimes, I don't think we get to say, well, you know, they're mentally ill, and just allow them to run around stabbing people because they're mentally ill. Like that. So the sane people have, the normals have to wear body armor? What? That doesn't make sense either. There has to be a happy medium. Crimes. Like the knives just commit these crimes. You know, just no one is saying we have to ban knives. Where are people get hunting knives? Why are we allowing people to get more than a knife that's more than 2-inch, blade more than 2 inches? Where's all that? None of that. None of that. But if it was a gun, oh my gosh, they'd all be screaming. They'd suddenly care. But because it's a knife, nobody cares. It's weird and it's freaky and it's totally wrong. Totally, totally wrong. If you want to jump in, 800-922-6680, or tag me in a post on X at Mary Walter Radio, no S. More coming up on The Rob Carson Show.
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0: 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You're listening to The Rob Carson Show. If you want to jump in, 800-922-6680 is my number. Or you can tag me to post on X at Mary Walter Radio. Later in the show, we're going to be speaking with retired Brigadier General Blaine Holt. And want to talk about the Middle East. So I just want to go into a little bit about what some of the updates are in the Middle East. The news is coming out of the Middle East. So a lot of this, it seems to be quiet right now, but I want to go into where we were just yesterday, okay? The Israeli Defense Forces, the IDF, said yesterday that it intercepted an aerial target that had been launched at Yemen, from Yemen. So something from Yemen where the Houthis are, which are the proxies, they're part of the, they're like the So, Houthis apparently launched from Yemen. It was a suspicious aerial target. It was intercepted. Now, this came after Saudi Arabia's Ministry of Defense said a missile detected earlier on Monday was launched from Yemen, was heading towards a, quote, regional country, but they did not identify the destination. I think it's pretty easy to know. The ministry said an investigation found that the missile had deviated from its course and fell in an open area near the Saudi-Yemeni border, so it didn't get to Israel. Iran denied launching the attack on Saudi Arabia, while the Iran-aligned Houthis said it had carried out an attack targeting Israel. So in other words, oops, our bad. And Iran's like, we were not targeting Saudi Arabia. We just want you to know that we were targeting Israel in violation of the ceasefire. But it's all good. They want to target Saudi Arabia. This is how ridiculous this is. The Houthis said Israel-linked vessels could also be targeted in the Red Sea, as well as the Gulf of Aden, and this new place, the Bab el-Mandab Strait. And I'll tell you about that coming up, because I looked it up online just to make sure I knew exactly where it was. And I kind of see it. I get it. It's south of Saudi, which is where Yemen is, south of Saudi. And it's right there. This looks like the Horn of Africa, they call it. It looks like a rhinoceros horn. Whoop, sticks out. And it makes that passageway very, kind of like the Strait of Hormuz. It makes it very, you have to kind of get around it. Like, it makes a sharp U. It's almost a U. So it's very easy to block off. Now, before I get there, in another development yesterday. So do you remember when they were trying to jail Benjamin Netanyahu? Remember, they had issued arrest warrant. They want to try to get arrest warrants for him, etc. All right. Well, the guy who was in charge of that, and I'm telling you, there is something about all of this with Trump, with Netanyahu, whatever. Whenever they try to get them on something, or they change the rules, like they did to get Trump on classified documents, or so that E. Jean Carroll could sue, it always eventually comes back and bites them in the butt. Well, the International Criminal Court's chief prosecutor, Karim Khan, the guy who tried to get the arrest warrant for Benjamin Netanyahu, he's been suspended and he's awaiting a vote by member states on his future. So there's a vote that's going to be had about this. According to the Times of Israel, the International Criminal Court's Executive Bureau found that Khan committed serious misconduct after they did an investigation into accusations that he engaged in non-consensual sexual actions with a lawyer in his office. It's amazing. They all think they're above the law, and they think that others should be held to a higher degree of the law than normal people, and they always comes back and gets some. It's wild. As I said, he had wanted arrest warrants for Prime Minister Benjamin Netanyahu and also the former defense minister Yoav Gallant over the whole war in Gaza. Now, he's denied the allegations. The findings of the investigation are going to be sent to the ICC's 125 member states, which are expected to vote on whether to remove Khan from office or not. All right. The director of the Touro Institute on Human Rights and Holocaust said Khan has taken the credibility of the whole shameful ICC apparatus down with him. It's time to hold the whole dangerous operation to account. All right, let's go to Mike in Salinas, California, regarding this crazy guy in Penn Station. Five people, and he'd already slashed somebody else, stuck a knife in somebody else's neck, and they said, yeah, you know, 2 years probation, you're good. Mike, welcome to the Rob Carson Show. Thanks for joining me.
1: Oh, thank you. Pleasure to talk with you. Yeah, I'm amazed how society has changed so much. Where I live in Salinas, as you stated, We've been the murder capital of the nation, I think, two or three times, you know, per capita.
0: Salinas?
1: Oh, yeah.
0: Get out. I feel like Chicago held that crown.
1: Well, they might now, but we have had it, and that's nothing to be proud of. I always carry lead spitters with me because I do believe in the Second Amendment,
0: mm-hmm.
1: and I believe the amount of violence that's allowed is intentionally being put on us. Anymore now, if you do something, even the right thing, defend yourself, you're going to spend thousands of dollars to defend yourself. The government, they, however you want to put it, are really putting us down. They've forgotten it's we the people. Why should myself and my family be subject to the violence that is allowed?
0: Mm-hmm.
1: They're letting people on drugs stay out that should be locked up and cleaned up, but yet they just let them go. About 2 years ago, I was at my house at 10 o'clock by myself. My wife was somewhere. Our five kids are grown up and out of the house. And somebody started banging on the door like they were going to kick it. I grabbed one of my guns, and I approached the door slowly, turned off the TV and lights, and I crept out to see what was going on, and this guy jumped off the roof onto the ground. So I pulled up my pistol to him, and he put his hands up. He's going, whoa, whoa, whoa. So I'm like, don't move. Well, it turned out it's a guy that we know, not a friend, but a guy that we know, and he'd been up for 3 nights and slept at all for 3 days. And he was paranoid that he was being followed. So why do I have to tolerate this? This guy who I'm talking about, he should have been locked up years ago. It's insane. And I don't understand why people can't see through it. That, like you're talking about, this guy had a prior for already stabbing somebody in the neck, yeah. and he let him out. These other people, they let out, they get arrested, they let them out, and then they turn around and murder somebody. I'm 66 years old. I'm born and raised in Salinas, so I've seen Salinas change. When I was 18, a girl that I knew was jogging out in the country, and she was actually raped and murdered by a guy that had two prior rapes and just gotten out of prison. Welcome to America.
0: Well, let me ask you a question. Ultimately, what do? We become a country where people go, yeah, well, I know you stabbed somebody in the neck with a knife, but why? What was your motivation? It's like this court case that's going on right now. This Carmelo Anthony kid who's accused of killing the other football player, the other high school kid. And they're like, mm-hmm. yes, but you know, it's really not his fault because the other kid pushed him. I'm like, okay, so it's not his fault. That's why it was perfectly okay to have a knife, and it was perfectly okay to stab him through the heart with it. So we've become this society where like, yes, but why did you do it? What are the motivations behind your actions? Your actions are your actions. But so what's the solution? What do we do with people? Because I think there's a surge in mental health issues. There's a lot of crazy people walking out there untreated, and they need to be treated. Do we bring back mental health hospitals and we involuntarily commit people? Like a judge goes, sorry, you're going off for treatment whether you like it or not.
1: Well, what I would listen to a quick story. I'll tell it really quick. I know you're busy.
0: Yeah, very quickly.
1: There was this family that came from the Midwest, and they went to San Francisco. They went out for a late dinner and in the show, and they're walking back to their hotel, and this little gang jumps out, and the father goes, you know, he's a far lefty. If I'm nice to him and everything and offer him my life, he'll leave my family alone. Well, the gang killed all five. Well, about a week later, this family from Texas came. And so they're walking down the same alley, and the same group jumped out. And the dad pulled out his gun, bam, bam, bam, bam, bam, bam, bam, bam, as he's putting another clip.
0: Right.
1: The daughter goes, oh, good aiming. Bam, bam, bam, bam, bam.
0: Yeah.
1: That's the difference in thinking. The left is under full attack against us on the right. They're using the street thugs to try to keep us in.
0: Yeah, Mike, we got to run. Thank you so much for joining me. I appreciate the conversation, and have a great rest of your week. And thank you for joining me on the Rob Carter.

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11: Fox News, I'm Sue Gossman. The White House has not yet released details of its agreement to end the conflict with Iran. Fox's Peter Ducey reports from Geneva, Switzerland.
12: President Trump says this deal is better than the last one.
13: The Barack Hussein Obama deal. And when I terminated that, it was very important because it was a road to a nuclear weapon.
12: Officials say the U.S. has not unfrozen any Iranian money, but Iran could soon see sanctions lifted.
11: Senate Democrats introducing the Make More in America Act. Minority Leader Chuck Schumer says the goal is to compete with China.
14: Invest in American manufacturing to create jobs, lower costs, strengthen our national security, and build a more resilient economy.
11: The Air Force says eight people aboard a B-52 bomber crashed into Edwards Air Force Base in California on Monday, all believed to be dead. 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
9: 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A chance of showers tonight and tomorrow. After an overnight low of 66, expect high of 94 today with a high of 93 on Wednesday. 65 degrees tonight for Cottonwood in the Verde Valley with a high on Tuesday of 104 and 103 on Wednesday. 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
8: So, during the Senate's Votorama to advance the GOP's $70 billion immigration enforcement package, remember they did that. They got that through, left's all upset because they're going to fund CBP and ICE, etc. Okay. Twice, the Republicans tried to attach the Save America Act to that bill, and they failed both times because you had, I think it was four senators who said no, all right, it's a bunch of them, who joined the Senate Democrats. Now, it was going to fail either way, that because the amendment from Senator Lindsey Graham and Mike Lee had to get through the filibuster. So Graham, what he wanted to do was attach the modified version of the Save America Act, which includes several policy additions like barring men and women's sports that Trump had wanted months ago. So they tried to put it all on this. So Susan Collins, Lisa Murkowski, Mitch McConnell, and Tom Tillis voted against it. And Tom Tillis is just going to vote against everything Trump wants because he's all mad. So he's going to vote against everything. And Susan Collins has an election coming up against probably most likely Graham Plattner. We'll know tomorrow, but most, well, unless they count the way California does, but most likely Graham Plattner. And so she's going to try to walk that line because it's Maine's a blue state and she wants to get reelected. So she's going to walk that line. So the bill didn't even get 50 votes, which is a prerequisite if they wanted to launch, if Republicans wanted to launch a talking filibuster. Now, Lee's attempt hit 50 votes. Collins flipped her vote to support the original version of the Save America Act. All right. Now, with Vice President J.D. Vance could serve as the 51st vote and the Save America Act could pass. All right. That would mean that, except for the zombie filibuster, the House-passed Save America Act would now be on its way to the White House for President Trump's signature. So this is a big victory. Now, they wanted Thune to push a talking filibuster to grind down the Democrats, but he won't do it because he can't stand Trump, and he's a never-Trumper, and we all know that, and that's just the way it is. So, with Collins flipping on this, and on the way to Trump's desk. So this is interesting. So, and Trump also wants to get rid of the Senate parliamentarian as well, Elizabeth McDonough, who ruled that Save America Act didn't pass muster to be a part of the immigration package. And so he wants Thune to fire her. He's asked for that a couple of times, and Thune's never going to do that. And so that's that. So I just wanted to share that with you. It looks like Susan Collins, a little confusing, but it looks like Susan Collins has flipped her vote and now will be to give Republicans a path on citizenship proof in order to vote. So there we go. All right. Also, in the news, and then we'll get back to what we're talking about with Iran, I promise. Let's also in the news, and I'm just reading this as we go because this is just coming up as here we go. Susan Collins. Genevieve McDonald, she was once a Maine state representative, and she briefly worked on Plattner's campaign. She was his campaign director briefly last year. Well, last night comes out an op-ed in the Washington Post in WAPO, which is way, way left. So it's interesting that they would run this. I still think that the left is going to find a way to take him out. I really do. They want the seat badly, but I think that they're trying to figure out a way to Biden him out. You know, do what they did to Joe Biden and take him out. Do what they did to Eric Swalwell, take him out. They're going to try to find a way to do that. And they'll wait. Even if he gets elected, like if he wins the nomination, they'll find a way to take him out. And I wonder if this is just part of it. This is one of the salvos. So this came out last evening, and she said, Graham Plattner is not someone who would be good for Maine or for the country. She overlooked the Nazi tattoo. She overlooked the alleged cheating scandal. And she says, I know firsthand, it was titled, I know firsthand why Graham Plattner shouldn't be a U.S. senator. And she said she couldn't ignore how he exhibits a pattern of dishonest behavior. And she quit the campaign after only 2 months. She said, I was one of the Plattner campaign's first gaslighting casualties. She said she was disturbed by what she learned during her time on his staff. She was only on there from August to October of last year. She wrote in this piece, if America wants a stronger democracy, elevating leaders with integrity is essential. Leaders with sound judgment and ethics. Leaders who embrace and live the ideals the nation stands for. And then she talked about a series of skeletons that emerged, including the Nazi tattoo on his chest and the alleged physical misconduct with an ex-girlfriend and the lewd Reddit posts. But she specifically took issue with one post where Plattner said that white rural Americans are racist and stupid. And she said that is exactly the demographic. White rural Americans are the demographic that he is looking to represent in the U.S. Senate. She said she slammed the campaign's feigned ignorance of the significance of the tattoo, which she described as appalling. She also said the woman who made allegations of physical violence against Plattner, Lindsay Fifield, stood in solidarity with McDonald after the piece was published last night. Last year, I watched a woman sacrifice her career to stand on principle and warn the public about a dangerous man. Genevieve has been relentlessly attacked, but she kept her honor and her soul. She has inspired me to stay strong through this storm. Among other revelations in the op-ed, McDonald said the campaign offered her a severance package of $15,000 contingent upon signing a non-disclosure agreement, which she refused. She conveyed that she wanted to believe that Plattner's narrative of redemption. He touts himself as a man with a troubled past who has since straightened up, which is only allowed on the left, by the way. If you're on the right and you have a troubled past and you made some mistakes or said something that might be considered racist, you're destroyed. You are absolutely destroyed. There is no redemption for anyone on the right, only those on the left, obviously. That was my little comment. All right, she said, she wanted to believe that story of redemption, but she felt the overwhelming scandals were too much for her to continue working on the campaign. She said she took a dig at Plattner because he always says he's a working class Mainer, a humble oyster farmer, a small town harbor master. She wrote, I realized the campaign had not been honest with me. As someone from a real working class background, I knew I trust the party. The narrative has recently fallen apart as his campaign came under fire from multiple angles. His mother owns a restaurant and is listed as the only customer of his oyster farming business on its financial disclosures. He farms off a private island owned by the family of his business partner, and his father gave him a $200,000 loan to purchase a home. She wrote, I want better for my daughters and for the people of Maine. Democrats are being sold a narrative that Plattner is the only choice for the race against Republican Senator Susan Collins. Maine voters don't have to accept that. There are two other candidates on the ballot today. Governor Janet Mills, who paused her campaign because she didn't have any money, and consultant David Costello, who I've never heard of. Mills was Plattner's main challenger, but then, like I said, she had no money, so she suspended her campaign, and she was already on the ballot, so you can still vote for her, so she's still going to be there. McDonald wrote, the answer to a broken political culture is not to accept it, demand better from those entrusted with power or seeking it. Enough is enough. So the Washington Post writes that on the night before the election starts. But here's the thing. I think people who are voting for Plattner don't care. They don't care. They will explain away anything that you bring up about his background. The cognitive dissonance is insane. It's actually something that should be studied. We were talking about mental illness earlier. And I do think, not to be funny, but I do think, and we've had the conversation, I believe, on this show, that TDS is a real thing. And people will do everything they can to explain it away, to make Orange Man bad, and anyone challenging Orange Man or anybody on their side is fine and good and it doesn't matter because, you know, that was yesterday. He did it yesterday. He's a changed man today. It's fine. There'll always be a but. Yes, but. That will always be there. All right. Let's get coming up. Blaine Holt, retired Brigadier General from the Air Force, will be joining us. We're going to talk about the Middle East with him. So there's a couple things I just want to get to just to lay the groundwork. The president yesterday during a telerally did say that the United States would achieve total victory over Iran within 2 weeks. Now, we've heard that before. So we're going to ask him about that. We'll ask the Brigadier General about that. He predicted a swift end, telling supporters you're really going to win it over the next 2 weeks when we declare total victory. All right. The Lebanese president, Joseph Aoun, who has this problem because they allowed the Hezbollah to hang out in their country. So they've got Hezbollah and the Houthis. You've got a lot of people, a lot of factions here, Houthi being more in Yemen and Hezbollah more in Lebanon. So you've got this problem. So the Lebanese president, Joseph Aoun, appealed to the Israeli government and its people in an interview yesterday, saying a military solution will never provide you with security and safety for residents of northern Israel. He said, we are ready, we are willing, we are committed. Are you? If you are, let's sit and talk. But he also said he wouldn't meet with Netanyahu before they reach an agreement to end the conflict. Well, that's really weird. How do you reach an agreement to end the conflict if you won't talk to me? Now, Lebanese leaders who support negotiating with Israel are getting a lot of criticism from Hezbollah and its supporters, whom they have allowed to become very powerful in their country. Now you got a problem. Negotiation is safer than war, but that will not solve the problem immediately. All right, so let's go to the Houthis. So they are threatening now to close off this other trade point. And it connects the Red Sea to the Gulf of Aden in the approach to Suez, the Suez Canal. So you know how like Saudi Arabia like comes down, all right? And then it's kind of Africa is right across that body of water there, right? Which is, and then at the top of it is the Suez Canal. And on the other side of the Suez Canal is the Mediterranean. All right. So that point there at the bottom, there's the Horn of Africa is right there. And if you look on a map coming out of Africa, it looks just like a rhinoceros horn. It's well named. And so you have to go around almost a U-turn as you get closer to get in there to get up and go up by Saudi Arabia. And you have Yemen right there, just south of Saudi. So it's between Yemen and the Horn of Africa. And it's called Bab el Mandeb Strait. I never heard of it before. We're probably going to start hearing a lot about it. And it's the gateway to the Red Sea and the Suez Canal. So it is critical to get goods to Europe and Asia and the Middle East. Shipping route. So analysts warn that if they do put pressure on this Bab el Mandeb and the Strait of Hormuz, it's going to affect world trade significantly. Newsweek reported that the Houthis announced new measures targeting Israeli-linked vessels transiting the Red Sea and surrounding waters. But that's gonna hurt everybody. So this is a big mess, and it's currently directed at Israeli-linked shipping, but disruptions in major sea lanes affect everybody, as I said. So we'll talk more with Brigadier General Blaine Holt coming up here in about 15 minutes on the Rob Carson Show. Don't go anywhere. Be right back.
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Welcome back to the Rob Carson Show. Mary Walters sitting in for Rob. You know, for the first time since World War II, our national debt held by the public has exceeded the GDP. Yeah, this is a wake-up call. Our sins of the past, reckless government spending, have caught up to us. What's next? Higher inflation, higher prices, higher cost of living expenses, and higher interest payments on the national debt got paid back. Every dollar that Washington spends on interest is a dollar that it has to tax, borrow, or print. Now, smart retirement planners prepare for potential setbacks, and they can do that by diversifying with a time-tested asset known for weathering the storm. Physical gold from Rob's friends at Birch Gold Group. Text the word Rob, R-O-B, to the number 989898, and Birch Gold will send you a free info kit on converting an existing IRA or 401k into a tax-sheltered IRA in physical gold. You don't pull the ripcord on your parachute once you've already hit the ground, so don't wait for economic turbulence in order to diversify. Our financial guy's always telling us diversify, and what does he tell us? Precious metals. One of them that we have diversified into. So it's a good plan. Text Rob to the number 989898. Again, text Rob to 989898. Earn and own some gold from Birch Gold. Diversify that portfolio. All right. So the U.S. House of Representatives will pass the Senate's reconciliation bill funding immigration enforcement because Republicans understand the importance of securing the border, according to Representative Randy Fine. He's out of Florida. He was telling that to Newsmax yesterday. House Republicans are expected to vote on the Senate-approved reconciliation package today. The sweeping measure advances key Republican priorities, including increased funding for immigration enforcement, border security operations, and other federal spending initiatives. Now, because it's going through the budget reconciliation process, and we were just talking about this with Susan Collins, saying I'm going to flip on the SAVE Act. Okay. It can pass the Senate with a simple majority rather than the typical 60-vote threshold. And that's why they had to take things off of it that they couldn't put on there, because the Senate parliamentarian said, no, then you can't use this procedure. You can't use the reconciliation process. And then you get involved with the filibuster, and Thune won't make them stand. He won't do a standing talking filibuster. He just lets them say, I filibuster, and walk out, and that's it. So Fine said that House lawmakers are unlikely to make any changes to the legislation that was approved by the Senate. I think we'll pass the Senate bill as it is. If we were to amend it, then you got to go back to the Senate, and that becomes a big mess. So if we got what we got, we're going to pass it, and that's fantastic. We need that. We need funding for the border, etc. So I think that that is a move in the right direction, if you ask me and my humble opinion. Also, where is that story? I just had this great story I want to talk to you about. All right, well, I can't find it. We'll get to it, though. Here's something else the House is doing. And it's bipartisan. It's a bipartisan housing overhaul. And it's called the 21st Century Road to Housing Act. And it overwhelmingly passed the House earlier this year. And what it wants to do is it wants to streamline housing development, reduce regulatory barriers, modernize federal housing programs, and encourage construction of both single-family and multifamily housing. They're saying we don't have enough housing. Here's the thing. I live in what used to be called the Garden State. Now it's the People's Socialist Republic of New Jersey, and I think there's like one farm left standing. Everything has been plowed over for strip malls and high-density housing. The entire state is high-density housing and strip malls. Who are we building these things for? And here's the other thing. Why don't we ever rehab a home in this country? Why does everything have to be knocked down and you put up something that's more modern, and that's great until 15 years from now nobody wants to rent it or live in it because now it needs a lot of work because it doesn't look modern, it looks old now. We have to learn to start maybe rehabilitating some homes, maybe modernizing, doing some upgrades, which is far less cheap, far less expensive than doing the whole rehab thing. So they're going to go through this thing, and they're going to increase federal spending to try to, and they're going to roll back regulations. That part I'm all down with, rolling back regulations, totally down with that. So we'll see what happens there. But they're making some progress, which is good. Coming up, Blaine Holt, Brigadier General, talk to us about what's happening in the Middle East. That's next on The Rob Carson Show.

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2: Fox News, I'm Sue Gossman. The White House has not yet released details of its agreement to end the conflict with Iran. Fox's Peter Ducey reports from Geneva, Switzerland.
3: President Trump says this deal is better than the last one.
4: The Barack Hussein-Obama deal. And when I terminated that, it was very important because it was a road to a nuclear weapon.
3: Officials say the U.S. has not unfrozen any Iranian money, but Iran could soon see sanctions lifted.
2: Senate Democrats introducing the Make More in America Act. Minority Leader Chuck Schumer says the goal is to compete with China.
5: Invest in American manufacturing to create jobs, lower costs, strengthen our national security, and build a more resilient economy.
2: The Air Force says eight people aboard a B-52 bomber crashed in Edwards Air Force Base in California on Monday, all believed to be dead. 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
6: 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A chance of showers tonight and tomorrow. After an overnight low of 66, expect high of 94 today with a high of 93 on Wednesday. 65 degrees tonight for Cottonwood in the Verde Valley with a high on Tuesday of 104 and 103 on Wednesday. 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
11: Iran shot down a U.S. military helicopter. It was an Apache while it was patrolling over the Strait of Hormuz. And President Trump said today that the U.S. will respond to this attack. The two pilots involved were rescued. They are both safe and uninjured. Nevertheless, the United States must, of necessity, respond to this attack. My first question is, why would the Iranians do this? Why? Have they not been destroyed enough? I don't understand.
14: Well, that's a great question. I think you have to look towards the fact that there's really no central authority anymore in Iran. That's gone. So you have kind of three factions that are emerging now. You've got the Ayatollahs with Mojtaba, and they think that they say they're in charge. You've got the civilian leaders, Gandabaf and Aragachi and Pezeshkian, who are proclaiming that they're the ones that are negotiating. But then you have the IRGC, much orphaned, isolated, broke, no money, but does have weapons, and they're the ones who really are true believers. They're not coming off without a fight, and they're going to throw anything they can at U.S. or any other thing while they still have weapons. They're just uncontrollable, and Iran has no control of them either.
11: So Iran, but there aren't other groups within the country that can pressure these guys to get in line if it's a small group?
14: No, because the IRGC is the heavy in Iran, and they have been. When you look at their offshoots of the besieged, the secret police, and those types of things, and we look back at the 40,000-plus civilians that were executed at the beginning of this year, this is that group. This is where all the state-sponsored terrorism comes from. This is the one where all the money laundering goes to that Scott Bessent has been chopping off. And they're the ones that have relied on all this illicit oil activity. And so this is the worst enemy sitting inside Iran right now, and one we must get through while we are negotiating with the civilian leaders of Iran. But they can't say anything that might be positive about negotiations in social media because they'll be taking bullets to the heads. This is a cornered animal who's in its last gasp.
11: I'm assuming that we had the intel and that Pete Hegseth and President Trump and anyone else who's making these decisions knew that this was a possibility of these groups splintering and we would be in the situation we are currently in right now. They had to anticipate this, right?
14: Oh, they absolutely did. And I think that's why the president is wise to use time on his side. Let's remember, there's no 130,000 soldier invasion force from the United States here. We are working this in a very indirect warfare type way where we will eventually aid and abet a revolution. But I would look more towards the Venezuela model to emerge. It just takes more time as you orphan one of the world's nastiest, most violent paramilitary groups.
11: Okay, it takes time. How much time are we looking at here? Because, and I've been saying this since this started, and I kept saying, well, it's got to be done by Memorial Day because everyone's going to be traveling and everyone's going to be upset about the price of gas, and the media is just going to keep pounding the price of gas, even though it's less than what it was under Biden when they told us the president had no control over it. And now I keep saying, well, by 4th of July, it's got to be done by 4th of July. How much longer can this go before it really impacts the entire economy?
14: Well, it's already starting to impact the entire economy. We've got a private banking crisis. We've got liquidity issues. The bond markets are going bananas. So that's pretty much baked into the cake. And when we do get this over, you're still looking at about 6 months of economic wrecking balls to get over and deal with. But what I would venture to say is that while we don't like high gas prices, and they were higher 4 years ago at this time, we are ridding the world of our grandchildren being threatened by Armageddon-minded psychopaths that want to have a nuclear weapon. So there's that benefit. So then you'd have to ask yourself, is the president playing the really long game and is discarding one of his priorities? I wouldn't say so, because politically, we're a very fickle nation and no one's really going to be very interested in midterms till about in August or September. If this gets wrapped up and we have these benefits coming to us as a result of that, well, then I think the president gets his base back and everything else is tracking in the direction he wants. If not, to your point, well, then the Republicans are in for a real rough ride in November.
15: Yeah, that's going to. And so, and if you're just joining us, we're speaking with Brigadier General Blaine Holt, retired from the U.S. Air Force, here on the Newsmax hotline. So if we do wind up with a similar situation as Venezuela, you had someone who could step into the role of leading the country. It was seamless. There doesn't seem to be that here in Iran.
14: Well, let's find out if that's true or not. A temporary or interim government could consist of, like I said, it could consist of a Pezeshkian. You know, he's not even ethnic Iranian. It could be a Ragachi, the parliament speaker, the foreign minister. Could be Gandabas, who is the parliament speaker. Those are not in the extremist column. They're not ayatollahs. They're not mullahs. Certainly are in cahoots with what has happened, but are those ones that could fulfill or step into a Delcy Rodriguez role? Time will tell, because it's the Iranian resistance forces that are about to probably liaise with the Iranian army that is not the IRGC, and you'll see a revolution. But you know, we're very expectant that we want to see these things soon. I think what you will see soon, because of the oil implications and economic implications, is we're probably looking at securing Karg Island. I don't know that for a fact, but I'm speculating that that's probably militarily in the offing, and we're going to go get empty tankers to go get that oil. Now, the other thing you got to deal with is Lloyd's of London prohibition on sailing and threatening shipping companies to not play ball with the United States or the president's offer of insurance. That's got to be dealt with, and Europe's pushback. So lots of strategic puzzle pieces on the board. But to your point, they've got to get cleaned up by the end of this summer.
15: Yeah, absolutely. Or as you said, Republicans are going to take a hit. One more question here. We'll go to a quick break, and then I have a couple of other questions on the other side, because there's so much happening. President Trump says, you know, this plane was shot down apparently by a drone, and for the first time, the crew members were rescued by an unmanned boat. I had no idea they had, like, what are the cars that go around that are unmanned? Those autonomous cars, that we've got autonomous boats now. So they were rescued by an unmanned boat, which is pretty cool. What do you think the response is going to be? He said, we will respond. How do we respond?
14: I think he's looking at a proportionate response, probably something along the lines of hitting those islands. That's where we want to soften up their ability to do anything in the straits at all. So we know that that's where their speedboats are stored and kept. I would say that we're going to service some of those targets, probably some launchers that we tracked during the recent attacks on Israel, and we'll go get on those, and then the president will go back to saying, okay, that's done, back to the ceasefire. We'll see if that happens, but there's no way this ends without military action against the IRGC. There's absolutely zero way.
15: Yeah, no, I can't imagine President Trump saying, don't worry, we'll just let them do it again. we'll take this one. It's no big deal. He's just not that kind of guy, and I love it. All right, coming up, I want to talk to you about Yemen and the Houthis, and also the Bab el-Mandeb Strait, that now they are threatening to close that as well, the proxies there. So we are going to get more information here. He's making us so smart. Retired Brigadier General Blaine Holt here on the Rob Carson Show.
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0: Welcome back. Joining us on the Newsmax hotline is retired Brigadier General Blaine Holt, and we've been talking about what's happening in the Middle East. Thank you for holding with me through the break. I appreciate that. So the Iranians have the Houthis, you know, kind of like them. They are what the brown shirts were to Hitler, what Antifa is to Democrats. All right. So it's kind of like their arm that's not officially theirs, but it works for them. They are now threatening to put pressure on what's called the Bab el-Mandeb Strait. And it is a choke point. It's almost like a U-curve with the Horn of Africa coming up there towards the southern part of Saudi Arabia, where I believe that's Yemen, just south of Saudi Arabia there. And it separates the Red Sea at the Gulf of Aden and going to the Suez Canal. So if you choke that off, now you're choking off trade to Europe and Asia and the Middle East, etc. How are they going to be able to pull this off? Can they do this without any kind of repercussions? And why can't Yemen get a hold of these? Why can't they get these people in line, the Houthis?
1: Well, I suspect that the Houthis are facing bigger threats internally and with their mothership in the IRGC, because I'm certain that the IRGC has agents and, you know, commanders all over Yemen right now that are watching them. The last thing the Houthis want to do is get into the mix of this. But they're going to try to, if they try to attack shipping, then I want you to walk through the dominoes with me. They attack shipping. Lloyd's of London freaks out. By the way, Lloyd's of London has never denied insurance coverage in its 337-year history until this year. I think that's noteworthy given that all the wars that we have seen. So this is what I'm talking about with the European pushback. So wouldn't it be convenient for Lloyd's of London then to say, ah, the Houthis, they're at it again, and now they're closing off these trades here. No shipping goes through. So what happens? You get the knock-on effect of no gas, going to Europe, no food, going to Europe at a time when they're trying to enforce sanctions against Russia, and the ones who pay the price are going to be the Europeans. It's their vital interest in the Straits that we're actually taking care of a security issue in the Straits, but no NATO development of them helping in any part of the region whatsoever. They should already have their navies in both locations, but they don't. And so there's many adversaries in this very, very complex Rubik's Cube.
0: You know, it's interesting. That's maybe exactly what needs to happen in order to get them involved in this, to realize, hey, you know what? You know, everything, they've been lying on us for so long and having their battles fought with American tax dollars by American soldiers, with American lives being lost, that they've kind of poo-pooed it all and they've been biting the hand that feeds them for a long time. So maybe this happening, yes, it's going to be terrible for a little while, but maybe it would actually draw them into protecting their own backyard, which they should have been doing all along. What do you think?
1: It's possible what you're saying is true, but then you have to get to the question about, are we looking at incompetence or are we looking at malevolence? And I would say there's been enough active pushback against the United States for so long now that what we're really seeing is the veneer fall away from what the true war is, which is sovereigntists represented by President Trump and administration versus globalists and those who want their World Economic Forum and UD crickets and all the other happy garbage that goes with that in their zero carbon world. Well, they're actively working against United States, everything from the Ukraine-Russia war and around the world. And you see that clearly in the Straits, where they've said you can't use our bases, you can't use, we won't back you with intel. Lloyd's is going to become a problem for you. Scott Bessent is at the lead of this fight. He's doing a very good job.
0: Yeah, it's, but that's exactly why. Like, I kind of want to see them, you know, hoisted by their own petard, right? It may hurt. It's going to hurt them, but maybe that's exactly what they need. You know, it's easy to throw stones at us when we're doing all the heavy lifting. Maybe it's time for them to have to do it.
1: They're going to find out world security is really expensive, especially when they start making statements like Macron does with, let's envision a NATO without so much America. But that's perfectly acceptable to us. It's high time World War II were over and we brought everybody home.
0: Yeah, it would be very interesting if that happened. And I'm all for, why do we have bases like in every country in the world? I'm all for bringing a couple of them home and closing them up and saving the American taxpayer some dollars. Last thing I wanted to ask you is Lebanon is appealing to Israel to pursue dialogue, not war. But at the same time, they're getting a lot of pushback from Hezbollah, because they got Hezbollah to deal with. You got the Houthis, you got Hezbollah, all working on behalf of Iran, and they say that they will talk to Israel, but they won't talk to Israel until there is a pact, an agreement reached. Well, how do you reach an agreement if you don't talk?
1: Yeah, I mean, if there's a people that needs our sympathy right now, it's the Lebanese. They've been hijacked by Hezbollah for so long now, and they've been kept weak because Hezbollah is a cancerous tumor that has fed its way up into the country. And where President Ayoun is, and I have friends who are friends of President Ayoun, is he's not wanting to see an IDF that's so aggressive that it comes up north of the Litani River, which is the southern part of Lebanon. He wants to work together with them, Lebanese-Israeli cooperation, to extirpate the last of this tumor called Hezbollah that is now cut off from money and supplies. So my advice, if I were advising in the Oval Office, would be to encourage policies that work that, a bilateral effort between Israel and Lebanon, that actually gets us on a nice path to the Abraham Accords after this whole thing gets to a better place. But right now, it looks very dysfunctional.
0: Yeah, well, it's sometimes you, what do they say, you got to crack a few eggs to make an omelet, you know?
1: We're going to make a lot of omelets.
0: President Trump promising that we'd see, he says 2 weeks, we're going to see big improvements in 2 weeks, but he's been saying 2 weeks for a long time. So it's kind of like when I order a package from somewhere and I'm tracking it and it's like, oh, it's been held up 10 more days. I feel like I'm waiting for a package that's just never going to arrive. But anyway, that's another discussion. Brigadier General Blaine Holt, thank you so much for joining us, sir. It was a pleasure having you on. I had so many questions and I'm really glad I got the opportunity to have this exchange to maybe make us all a little smarter. So thank you.
1: Mary, thank you so much. Appreciate that.
0: Have a great day. All right, more coming up on the Rob Carson Show.
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5: We're KQ&A.

All right. We've got the big 250th coming up. My husband's already started decorating. He's all ready. Our town's celebrating this weekend. Where I live, the town's all coordinated, all the towns around. We all coordinated so that nobody's competing. And so we'll get fireworks every weekend from now until 4th of July, which is pretty cool. So so ours is this coming weekend, so we're like one of the first ones. It's very exciting. Well, a Nantucket church, of course Nantucket, canceled their annual 4th of July reading of America's founding documents. They said, they put out a statement, are canceling the 4th of July celebration this year reflects an ongoing process within the congregation to better understand our own whiteness. Really? The Nantucket Unitarian Universalists and the Reverend Aaron Splain of the Second Congregational Meeting House Society wrote in a letter that was published by the Nantucket Current last week. The historic Nantucket Unitarian Meeting House has hosted a public reading of the Declaration of Independence and the Bill of Rights in downtown Nantucket each 4th of July holiday for the past 25 years. But not this year, because, you know, we're white. These are the same people who, when they delivered a boatload of brown people to their island... Oh, that was Martha's Vineyard. Was it Martha's Vineyard or Nantucket? Either way, they had them off in 24 hours. They gave them cereal, and they're like, bye-bye, back to the mainland with you, because they're so tolerant.

0: By the way, that's where the Biden family goes every year for Thanksgiving. Been going there for decades, out to old Nantucket. Beautiful island, but a lot of crazy liberal people live there. Got more coming up. Next hour, Justine Brooks Murray will be joining us here on the Rob Carson Show. Don't go anywhere.
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2: Fox News. I'm Ted Lindner. California Governor Gavin Newsom says the Justice Department's investigating his family.
3: The probe is based on whistleblower complaints related to Newsom and his wife's personal finances. Now, the case is apparently being handled by the U.S. Attorney's Office in Sacramento. The governor remains defiant, saying today that the president is, quote, coming after my wife, Jen.
2: Fox's Kevin Cork. Don't comment from the Justice Department. And President Trump says the U.S. and Iran have reached a ceasefire deal. Vice President J.D. Vance was on Hannity on Monday night for an exclusive interview talking about why, when it came to negotiating with the Iranian government, this time was different.
4: What's different about this than previous iterations of the Iranian government, previous negotiations, is one, the president's negotiating from a position of strength. But number two, we're actually talking directly to them.
2: President Trump says the Strait of Hormuz will fully reopen as part of the deal. 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
5: 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A chance of showers tonight and tomorrow. After an overnight low of 66, expect a high of 94 today with a high of 93 on Wednesday. 65 degrees tonight for Cottonwood in the Verde Valley with a high on Tuesday of 104 and 103 on Wednesday. 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

0: Fox News. I'm Ted Lindner. California Governor Gavin Newsom says the Justice Department's investigating his family.
1: The probe is based on whistleblower complaints related to Newsom and his wife's personal finances. Now, the case is apparently being handled by the U.S. Attorney's Office in Sacramento. The governor remains defiant, saying today that the president is, quote, coming after my wife, Jen.
0: Fox's Kevin Cork. No comment from the Justice Department. And President Trump says the U.S. and Iran have reached a ceasefire deal. Vice President J.D. Vance was on Hannity on Monday night for an exclusive interview talking about why, when it came to negotiating with the Iranian government, this time was different.
2: What's different about this than previous iterations of the Iranian government, previous negotiations, is one, the president's negotiating from a position of strength. But number two, we're actually talking directly to them.
0: President Trump says the Strait of Hormuz will fully reopen as part of the deal. 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
3: 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A chance of showers tonight and tomorrow. After an overnight low of 66, expect high of 94 today with a high of 93 on Wednesday. 65 degrees tonight for Cottonwood in the Verde Valley with a high on Tuesday of 104 and 103 on Wednesday. Have a great night. 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

0: 94 today in the Prescott Quad Cities with a high of 93. Tomorrow, 65 through overnight, low in Cottonwood in the Verde Valley with a high today of 104 and 103 on Wednesday. I'm Bill Monroe, and that's a quick check of your weather from KQNA 1130 AM, 99.9 FM, and on 95.5 FM in Prescott Valley and Cottonwood.
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1: News. I'm Ted Lindner. California Governor Gavin Newsom says the Justice Department's investigating his family.
2: The probe is based on whistleblower complaints related to Newsom and his wife's personal finances. Now, the case is apparently being handled by the U.S. Attorney's Office in Sacramento. The governor remains defiant, saying today that the president is, quote, coming after my wife, Jen.
1: Fox's Kevin Cork. No comment from the Justice Department. And President Trump says the U.S. and Iran have reached a ceasefire deal. Vice President J.D. Vance was on Hannity on Monday night for an exclusive interview talking about why, when it came to negotiating with the Iranian government, this time was different.
3: What's different about this than previous iterations of the Iranian government, previous negotiations, is one, the president's negotiating from a position of strength. But number two, we're actually talking directly to them.
1: President Trump says the Strait of Hormuz will fully reopen as part of the deal. 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
4: 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A chance of showers today after an overnight low of 66. Expect a high of 94 today in the Prescott Quad Cities with a high of 93 tomorrow. 65 for your overnight low in Cottonwood in the Verde Valley with a high today of 104 and 103 on Wednesday. 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
15: And he's Eric Carlin. I'm Gary McNamara. Is it a smart political narrative for the Democrats to be going after Elon Musk and trillionaires and billionaires and all that other neat stuff? Interesting story from the elections last week that came out of San Francisco. We'll have the details on what the voters refused to pass coming up in just a minute.
16: 250 years of freedom. 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
15: We spent some time talking about the whole Elon Musk thing because over the weekend, to me, that was, you know, besides the MOU, you know, the Memorandum of Understanding, that was really the biggest story. Mm-hmm. And it was the whole Elon Musk thing and being a trillionaire and the left just going bonkers on social media. You know, how do we tax this? How do we tax this? We never brought it up, and I thought it was interesting, especially after this past weekend, that in San Francisco, the Proposition D, known as the Overpaid CEO Act, would have changed the basis for the city's existing top executive pay tax from the median pay of the business employees in San Francisco to all employees, regardless of the location. They wanted to expand. They already have a tax. It does tax to do it, but they wanted to expand it and raise another $300 million. It was turned down.
16: Like
15: 53.5 to 47 something.
16: Yeah.
15: Whatever it was.
16: Right.
15: But that was turned down. And we remember in L.A. there was a business tax or a corporate tax that they wanted to pass back in 2020. That went down to defeat. That was part of those propositions that we looked at and said, why are people on the left voting like conservatives, but voting for people that disagree with how they actually vote on the issues?
16: Right.
15: And we've talked about personalities. And if you've listened to this show long enough, we don't play the tribalism at all. We don't care. We don't care whether you're...
16: Yeah.
15: We don't care about the... We care about all people. But politically, we don't care. We care about the issues.
16: Yeah.
15: Because the people come and go.
16: Yeah.
15: We know. How do we know? Well, I haven't come and gone yet, but I'll be going soon.
16: That went south quickly.
15: I don't mean
16: run.
15: You know,
16: go find the defibrillator.
15: No, I meant in life. You
16: okay,
15: know, that's, you know, we all come and then we all go.
16: Well,
15: we care about.
16: Should we call a doctor?
15: No, I'm fine.
16: Okay,
15: and I'm not quitting. I'm doing projects. My house is 20 years old. As I was telling you, there's a bunch of stuff I'm having done. I need to continue working.
16: Oh, please. My house was born in 1968. And I do say born because it's a living, breathing
15: It's a living, breathing home.
16: Based on all the drafts in the house, yeah, it's breathing for sure.
15: We spent a lot on that, and actually, in fact, yesterday asked the question, because it just fascinates me, and I wish that liberals would actually be willing to explain why they think what they think.
16: Yeah.
15: Because a lot of times we have to guess, because when you try to talk, all you do is get screaming back, and you're a Hitler, and you're this, and you're that, and you're this, or you're, whatever. Whatever the label is.
16: Right.
15: And there's really a ton of curiosity from both of us, and we asked the question yesterday, do they really believe that the amount of money is finite? That they do. Do they actually believe that? And so if they see that he's got $1 trillion, that's $1 trillion that somebody else doesn't have. And I found it interesting that Mark Cuban, who voted and campaigned for Kamala, was out there explaining how you become a billionaire and how you become a trillionaire. Because other people invest their money in you,
16: right?
15: Because they wish to they wish to be better off in life. Mm-hmm. And as he said, you know, when these things happen, you know, the IPOs or the you know, they open up, people get the stock. Well, there's some after the SpaceX, we'll see. Some people get the stock based on the imagery of it, but that's not the majority of people. The majority of people get in the stock market to make money.
16: Right.
15: You can't look at everybody's motivation, because you'll always find a minority of people who are like, what are you, nuts?
16: Yeah.
15: But even a lot of times people want, even if they invest their money irresponsibly, it's because they think they can get rich quick.
16: Yeah.
15: You know?
16: Yeah.
15: And it's like, no, sorry, you can't. But, right. You know, you look at gambling. People believe, oh, I can beat the odds.
16: Mm-hmm.
15: Well, probably not a smart investment. And so...
16: Yeah, but you wait. It's going to be.
15: Exactly.
16: As the gambler in the family. I look at the Powerball. It gets up to $500 million. I'm like, you know how many scratch-offs that would buy? I'm a genius when it comes to money.
15: Just, you made me think about this, and I have to bring it up again, because still, it is the definition of greed.
16: What's that?
15: If anybody wants, the definition of greed is not companies trying to make a legitimate profit. The definition of greed is not Elon Musk.
16: Right.
15: The definition of greed is, if you look at the vast majority of billionaires, they're working all the time. It wasn't even about the money. The definition of greed is the woman in Dallas who, this is goes back 10, 15 years, embezzled $250,000 from her employer and then spent the $250,000 on lottery tickets.
16: Right.
15: That's the definition of greed.
16: Right. Instead of like hiding it, saving it, putting it somewhere where it would stay.
15: Now, the embezzling also could be viewed as greed.
16: Yeah.
15: Would be viewed as greed,
16: right,
15: or whatever. You're taking what's not yours.
16: Right.
15: But that was it. It was the process of getting that much money and then saying, that's not enough. I need to buy lottery tickets with that money that I stole.
16: Right.
15: To get even richer.
16: Yeah.
15: But I find it amazing, you know, when we look at those two cases, San Francisco last week. Now, there was another proposition to get rid of that tax completely. That failed also.
16: Mm-hmm.
15: But they didn't vote to increase it.
16: Right.
15: And we saw in L.A. what happened with the tax that they wanted to put on back in 2020. And John Purian, National Review, Americans are not too interested in Democrats' war against wealth. And that's a great point. Democrats have coalesced around a target to pile on this election cycle, billionaires first, plus the first ever trillionaire, and the large corporations they own and manage. Resenting the wealthy is the party's idea to reconnect with the voters upset about the economy. Unfortunately, Progressive seems to have traded a set a niche of cultural fixations that no one else shares for the niche economic fixation that few others share, a successful company going public and making shareholders rich, does no one injury. If anything, we should make a regulatory policy more accommodating for companies to seek access to public markets. And he goes, but he goes through the whole thing that, you know, billionaires are the enemy now, and the fighting the oligarchy tour. And they're saying, really, Americans have other concerns. Not that the Democrats sure. don't promote it, but their concerns come to what's going on in my personal life and the things that they would hope that government either would solve or get out of.
16: Well,
15: in order to have cheaper prices, things like that.
16: We have a great listener, John, that writes us on a regular basis. And John writes us this interesting email here. I'm not sure if he wrote this, came up with this on his own, or if he saw this somewhere. But John writes us these points. And this is the jealousy and the envy that applies to what we're talking about. Case one, he writes, there have been 14 lottery jackpots in U.S. history that have surpassed the $1 billion mark since 2016. I mean, since we're talking politically, you know, get rid of the billionaires, right?
15: Right. Mm-hmm.
16: These people may have gambled a little or a lot until they won the big one. Multiple people lost billions collectively, I think he means, trying to win the jackpot. Case two, in the marketplace, one or more individuals may invest money, take risks, a possible failure, pay oodles of taxes. I paid four oodles, I think, last year.
15: That's a lot of oodles.
16: Normally I just pay one oodle.
15: Is an oodle worth more than a ruble?
16: Yes.
15: Okay.
16: It is. I don't know the exchange rate. Yeah, no. Since the whole thing with Ukraine, it is employ many people that also pay oodles of taxes. Okay. Multiple oodles, provide a useful product or service to thousands, eventually, likely, after hard effort, they may see an actual accumulation of a billion or more. Which case of billionaire is the most likely to be resented? He makes a great point.
15: Yeah.
16: Great case.
15: No, you're
16: because
15: right.
16: the
15: yeah.
16: one that has gone through it, because I said, you know, and thank you, John, for the email. He writes us on a regular basis. We don't always get a chance to respond, but that one I think was worthy and part of the discussion of what's going on anyway here, and it makes just a solid point because, you know, the California billionaire guy, Powerball, I think it was, he won, and he came out and told everybody that he won it, which is the one thing they tell you not to do. And now he has armed security with him 24/7. They work in 8-hour shifts, and he has his favorite car, a Porsche 911 collector car, but he can't take anyone because his armed security guard has to ride shotgun. It's a 2-seater car. And true story. And so, you look at that, and everybody was like, oh my gosh, look, he won $1 billion. Oh, you know, he's got $1 billion. And then you look at somebody who's put in, as John writes, all the efforts, everything, the innovations. And I made the point before, okay, if you don't like the billionaires, turn off your Amazon, turn off your Facebook, turn off your X, turn off your cell phone, turn off all your electronics, don't use AI. Don't use the internet, because these are things that are all from the efforts of the collective of people who, again, a group of them became billionaires along the way. Turn it all in and don't use any of that. You may say, well, that would be a great life. That's great. Also, go ride a horse. Give up your car. Certainly give up your EV. So if you don't like the billionaires, then give up everything that they contributed to and walk the walk.
15: We are Red Eye Radio.
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5: We're KQ&A. 8 o'clock hour, we're going to speak with Jen Van Laar. She's the managing editor of Red State, and she is covering the corruption in California for us here on this program, this network, as well as for Town Hall Media. Let's get right to it. Gavin Newsom yesterday announcing that the Justice Department is investigating him. Now, this is fascinating. Because the Justice Department has not made any announcement at all whatsoever. Gavin Newsom decided to get out in front of this story, and I guess he thinks a good defense is a very strong and vigorous offense. Also, by the way, he's a political monster. He sees everything as an opportunity to advance his pathetic, lamentable career. And so, believe it or not, he started raising money off of this yesterday. The emails went out. Trump's trying to stop me. He sicked the DOJ on me, and it worked. If you're Donald Trump, you know the political value of sicking the Justice Department on a political opponent. You know the political value of being unfairly and unjustly targeted by the FBI and the Justice Department. Donald Trump knows that very well because they did it to him, and he had the political skills and the truth on his side to be able to turn that into an advantage. Does Gavin Newsom have the same skill? And more importantly, like Donald Trump, is he actually innocent of any crime that they're accusing him of? Well, that remains to be seen. Yesterday on Fox News, they gave a nice synopsis of the story, where things stand right now. Let's see how they laid it out on the Will Cain Show, and then we'll give you some more details that we've learned at Town Hall and at Red State. Here's the synopsis of the Fox News report.
6: It's familiar to Fox News that the investigation, Will, has actually been ongoing since 2025 and that the probe is based on whistleblower complaints related to Newsom and his wife's personal finances. Now, the case is apparently being handled by the U.S. Attorney's Office in Sacramento. And as you pointed out, the governor remains defiant, saying today that the president is, quote, coming after my wife, Jen.
7: In recent days, federal agents have knocked on the doors of family, friends, and former employees. Not because they found a crime, because they're simply trying to find one. They're demanding records. They're abusing the grand jury process, digging through years and years of random documents. So let me say it again. Mr. President, come after me. I'm not going anywhere. And the country is watching.
6: The governor also claims the investigation is intended to undermine any potential White House bid in the future. Now, as for his wife, Jennifer, she's a documentary filmmaker who runs the Representation Project. It's a nonprofit, and it seeks to advance feminism through media production. However, that charity has attracted pay-for-play allegations, with critics claiming that what essentially is happening over in the Golden State is corporations with business interests in California donate to the organization in an effort to gain influence over Newsom. Now, you may be wondering, what about the DOJ? Well, they did not respond to a request for comment with respect to any potential investigation. Well,
5: that's right. See, it's all political. It's all political. They're sicking the DOJ on Gavin Newsom for their own political advantage. Of course, if that's the case, they're pretty bad at it because they didn't make any comment. They didn't release this information. They didn't disclose to the world that they're investigating Gavin Newsom. It was Gavin Newsom who played the politics card. It was Gavin Newsom who came out in front of it. And you saw in that clip there at the end of his 4.5 minute address, he set it up there like he was giving the state of the state address or something, with the flags of the state of California and the seal of the governor behind a podium. He said at the end there, you saw, "Mr. President, come after me. Go ahead and bring your dogs. Investigate me. Follow me. I got nothing to hide," which has a Gary Hart vibe to it, doesn't it? I think it's possible that if, in fact, people do follow Gavin Newsom and investigate Gavin Newsom, we're going to find him on the monkey business with some hot chick on his lap or something similar. If you don't know who Gary Hart is, look it up. You'll see what I'm talking about. He's trying to suggest that the president is too much of a coward to go man-to-man with Gavin Newsom, and that's why he's having the FBI investigate his wife. Well, there's another reason why his wife is part of this investigation. She's the one who's brought all the wealth to the relationship. Jennifer Van Laar, our guest coming up later in the program, managing editor of Red State. She's a very good investigative reporter. It's why she works for the Town Hall family of sites. She says, everyone's saying Gavin Newsom's got incredible wealth. It's not true. 90%+ of his money is tied up in wineries, most of it in Napa Valley. Yeah, right out of prep school, he started a winery because he came from the wrong side of the tracks. He's just a blue-collar oyster man who served... Oh, no, that's the other fake guy that they're propping up for office. But yeah, no, he always likes to say that he's from the hood. He grew up in a single-family home, and he ate Swanson and Stevie dinners. He started a winery out of school, but most of his money is there. His yearly dividends averaged about $750,000 between 2010 and 2020. And that money is in a blind trust because he's been serving as governor and lieutenant governor during that time. His wife's income, however, well, that's a different story. She works for a nonprofit. And, well, that nonprofit made a remarkable investment for the Newsom family. Let's bring up this tweet, this graphic from Jennifer Van Laar, again, managing editor of Red State, because, well, she's done some digging into the finances. They have a $1.4 million yearly income. $450,000 was paid in federal and state taxes, $200,000 paid in domestic workers, $150,000 private school tuition, $200,000 in property taxes, and $20,000 at least in utilities. That's a million right there. Now we add $120,000 a year in mortgage payments for the Sacramento house, $506,000 a year in mortgage payments for the new house, which his in-laws had to guarantee, and that's not including food, clothes, entertainment, sports for four kids. Their financial disclosures don't show any large sales of assets, and Gavin can't sell assets out of his blind trust, which is where the bulk of his assets are. If the trustee sells assets, the proceeds have to remain in the trust while he's in office. And if her parents were going to give the money, why would they make her get a mortgage? It doesn't make a whole lot of sense, and the numbers don't add up. Where's all the money coming from? For their lifestyle, their disclosures don't make any sense if you actually do the math. Also, by the way, Jennifer Van Laar has been reporting about this second home that was just purchased. It's a $9.1 million home. It was purchased with cash by an LLC, not by the Newsoms personally. It was purchased by the limited liability corporation that Jennifer Siebel Newsom manages. This was purchased in November of 24. She got a $6.5 million cash-out refi on the home in the name of the LLC, but then guaranteed it by its members, including her parents. That's a bit of a shell game, isn't it? Of course there's some smoke there. May not be a fire, don't know. But here's the bottom line. The origination of these investigations did not come from Washington, D.C., did not come from 1600 Pennsylvania, and did not come from the Republican Party or the Trump campaign. The origination of these investigations came from whistleblowers in Sacramento. People who saw some shady stuff and decided to report it. And now we've got an investigation. According to Gavin Newsom, FBI hasn't confirmed it because they're not getting involved in politics. A little bit more on what Gavin Newsom said yesterday and some tells if you're a good poker player in a moment. This is O'Connor and Company.
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1: All right, here's a little bit of what Gavin Newsom, just to be clear, Gavin Newsom's the one who made this political. Gavin Newsom's the one who got out in front of this. Gavin Newsom's the one who decided to put out a public statement of 4+ minutes at the podium of the governor with the state of California flag behind him. Gavin Newsom sent out the email raising money off of this, the idea that he and his wife are currently, apparently, under investigation. Here's how the statement went. We'll be stopping and starting here because there's a few tells here that I need to point out to you. Go ahead, Gavin Newsom. Go ahead.
2: In recent days, federal agents have knocked on the doors of family, friends, and former employees. Not because they found a crime, because they're simply trying to find one.
1: Okay.
2: They're demanding records.
1: Let's pause there for a second. Just so you know, this is how investigations work. The investigators don't go and ask for evidence and interview witnesses because they've already got a crime and charges against somebody. There's an allegation, there's an accusation, and then you go and investigate if it's a credible investigation. And again, I just want to point out that all of the sources to Town Hall, as well as other media outlets, say that there are numerous investigations going on of Gavin Newsom and his wife. Yes, they've been going on for over a year, and they stem from whistleblowers in California. It has to do with his wife's taxes and his chief of staff, by the way. His chief of staff is a whole other story here, under a cloud of investigation as well. But that's what's happening here. To suggest they're knocking on doors asking people questions because they're looking for a crime. No. That's what investigators do when they're trying to gather evidence about a crime. All right, let's keep going, though. Go ahead, Gavin Newsom.
2: Abusing the grand jury process, digging through years and years of random documents.
1: They're digging through years and years of documents. That's what investigators do. And by the way, last I checked, Donald Trump was investigated by the Biden Justice Department for transactions and actions that allegedly took place 30 years ago. And you really want to talk about the FBI going through random documents? How about documents kept in an office in the president's home at Mar-a-Lago and digging through his wife's underwear drawer? Again, not saying that this is retaliation for all of that. What I'm saying is I was told by people like Gavin Newsom that this is the righteous truth, justice in the American way work that the FBI always engages in. Now that he's the target of it, apparently the FBI is corrupt. But when Trump was the target of it, the FBI was pristine and Elliot Ness. Do you see how this works? Okay, a little bit more from Gavin Newsom. Go ahead, Gav.
2: Because of my mean tweets. He's coming after me because I'm considering running for president. Because he hates that I've consistently called him out over and over again for his lies and deceit. Donald Trump is simply the most corrupt president in American history. He's turned the levers of government into his own personal power ministries to reward cronies and to try to jail his opponents. His personal attorney now runs the Department of Justice, which has repeatedly gone after his political enemies. Ask Jerome Powell. Sent them after James Comey, Trish James, Adam Schiff. He sent them after Tim.
1: Sorry,
2: Wolf.
1: it's the staccato William Shatner era 1966 Captain Kirk thing that always gets me. Sent him after Jerome Powell. Ask James Comey, who also did. So he's trying to be the martyr here. He's like, he's coming after me because he's scared of me. He's coming after me because he hates the fact that I push back and call him out. Maybe the Justice Department is investigating you because you've broken law. That's also a possibility here, but that won't find its way into the fundraising email. Sacramento Bee is reporting that there is a lot to look into here. A 2021 Bee investigation. I'm sorry, who was president in 2021? I think that was Joe Biden. Pretty sure that was Joe Biden. A 2021 Sacramento Bee investigation found more than $800,000 in donations to Representation Project. That's the name of one of the LLCs, an independent film projects that his wife is in charge of. $800,000 in donations to Representation Project from companies with business in front of the governor, including PG&E, that's the electric company and gas company in the state of California, AT&T, and Kaiser Permanente. Okay, so you're a big corporation in California. You have legislation and business pending before the governor, and now you make donations to the tune of hundreds of thousands of dollars to the governor's wife's film project. Siebel is also the unpaid co-founder of the California Partners Project, which advocates for gender equity across the state. Oh, well, she should be investigated right there for that. She may be behind those Bud Light commercials with the dude in a dress. We'll have more on this with Jennifer Van Laar from Red State coming up in our 8 o'clock hour.
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4: News. I'm Ted Lindner. California Governor Gavin Newsom says the Justice Department's investigating his family.
5: The probe is based on whistleblower complaints related to Newsom and his wife's personal finances. Now, the case is apparently being handled by the U.S. Attorney's Office in Sacramento. The governor remains defiant, saying today that the president is, quote, coming after my wife, Jen.
4: Fox's Kevin Cork. Don't comment from the Justice Department. And President Trump says the U.S. and Iran have reached a ceasefire deal. Vice President J.D. Vance was on Hannity on Monday night for an exclusive interview talking about why when it came to negotiating with the Iranian government, this time was different.
6: What's different about this than previous iterations of the Iranian government, previous negotiations, is one, the president's negotiating from a position of strength. But number two, we're actually talking directly to them.
4: President Trump says the Strait of Hormuz will fully reopen as part of the deal. 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
7: 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A chance of showers today after an overnight low of 66. Expect high of 94 today in the Prescott Quad Cities with a high of 93 tomorrow. 65 for your overnight low in Cottonwood in the Verde Valley with a high today of 104 and 103 on Wednesday. I'm Bill Monroe, and that's a quick check of your weather from KQ&A 1130 AM, 99.9 FM, and on 95.5 FM in Prescott Valley in Cottonwood.
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3: 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That's your KQ&A community calendar. 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
9: 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That's how radio waves work. Thanks for joining us. I'm Larry O'Connor. 11 years ago today, a spry 69-year-old television star and business mogul, real estate czar, rode down a golden escalator in Trump Tower with his Eastern European supermodel wife, and changed the world, changed politics for the rest of our lifetimes. Donald Trump down the golden escalator 11 years ago today at the anniversary, Mr. President. They said he didn't have a chance. Well, a lot of them said he didn't have a chance. Some of us said he should be taken seriously. We will talk about that a little bit

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8: 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That's your KQ&A Community Calendar. 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
10: 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In the Relief Factor Studios, it's Larry O'Connor here on O'Connor and Company. Coming up in 30 minutes, Jennifer Van Laar from RedState.com, managing editor there, to talk about this story involving an investigation into Gavin Newsom and his wife, taxes, finances. It's been politicized, of course. Is there any there? Jennifer Van Laar will know. She's been covering Gavin Newsom for the last, well, 2 decades, actually. So we'll get into that. Also, we've got a developing story here. According to the FBI, 5 people are in custody, and investigators identified 23 people as part of a potential network of plotters for a plan that was supposed to hit the UFC Freedom 250 event Sunday night. The plan involved using explosive-laden drones to hit buildings near the event. This is according to reporting by Fox News. Force a mass evacuation and then steer crowds toward a pre-staged sniper team. A second wave was then allegedly planned to storm the White House gate, according to officials. This is like a military operation. The FBI first learned of the threat on June 10th, worked with partners to secure probable cause for an arrest in Cincinnati. One suspect was taken into custody then, and now 5 people are in custody with another 23 identified. We'll keep our eyes on that story as it develops as well. It's some scary stuff, but it's also a reminder that the government in the District of Columbia is critically important. It's our nation's capital, and they have to work hand in glove with federal law enforcement and other agencies to secure this city. It is target number one for terrorists around the world.

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1: The Attorney General calls it insane.
2: Congress has failed to deliver the permanent protections they were promised.
1: Mays says America invested in dreamers. Our country should cash in on their talents.
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4: Taking a look now at your KQNA weather. Sunny skies, gusty winds, and a slight chance of showers and thunderstorms today, with sunny skies and gusty winds tomorrow. 93 degrees today in the Prescott Quad Cities area, with an overnight low of 68 and a high tomorrow of 92. 104 degrees today for Cottonwood in the Verde Valley, with an overnight low of 67 and a high on Wednesday of 102. Your KQNA weather is brought to you each morning, this time by Cottonwood Area Transit. 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The Brian Kilmeade Show is up next. It's coming up on 6 minutes after 6. Have a great Tuesday. I'm Bill Monroe for the Talk of the Quad Cities, KQNA 99.9 FM in Prescott, 95.5 FM in Prescott Valley in Cottonwood, 1130 AM and everywhere by downloading the free AZ Hometown Radio app.
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8: Hi, I'm Brian Kilmeade for this Tuesday. Thanks so much for listening. We had a busy hour coming your way. I cannot wait to get your calls, 1-866-408-7669. Just one guest, so there's plenty of time for you, so get online. There's a lot going on. We're monitoring the G7. The president's there. And you know, when the president goes, he's kind of ticked at almost everybody there except the Arab Gulf states, who are visiting. Zelensky is showing up. And I think that he has a lot to be proud of with Ukraine. We'll discuss that. And we'll monitor with the president. They want the president to stay the whole time. So they want to put like a birthday celebration at the end, or a salute to America 250. I just heard, too, that he just got in a fight with Macron. According to Macron, very tense. Let's get to the big three.
9: Number three.
10: You watch your neighbors get pushed out, watch politicians blame the vulnerable people here in our community instead of the corporations that are robbing us blind, all while sending our tax dollars to drop bombs on babies.
8: Yeah, really a delight, right? This left-winger socialist, Daraisa Chevalier, over in New York City, the latest socialist to take a rise under Mayor Mamdani. He endorses her, while there's an established Hispanic leader, Democrat, left-wing, already in that spot. Socialist taking over the Democratic Party. Is this what America wants?
9: Number two.
11: Look, Russia should make a deal. Russia's lost tremendous amounts of people, and so is Ukraine. I spoke with President Putin on Sunday. It's sort of the same thing. I mean, they just keep going, fighting, losing soldiers.
8: Yeah. They've lost 328,000 dead, over a million casualties. Trump team at the G7. Ukraine becomes the problem that might be ready to be solved, because after 4 years of fighting, Ukraine might be winning.
9: Number one.
12: That's what I find so disturbing. When I heard it from the Iranians, I dismissed it. I said, that's the same nonsense we're always hearing. Well, but when I hear from administration sources some of the things that you have heard and what's in this deal, that makes no sense whatsoever. It's not defensible.
8: Yep, General Keane last night with Sean Hannity. So many questions about the Iran deal. We go over what everybody is saying about it and what the facts might just be. $300 billion to rebuild Iran, just because it's not coming from us, it doesn't mean it's not going to allow that terrorist state to rebuild, and that's what I don't get. So this is the framework of what we know. And we have not seen the text, but it has been read to me. $324 billion goes to Iran. All sanctions get lifted. I hope both those things are not true. $300 billion from the Gulf states, $24 billion of unfrozen funds. I hope both those statements turn out not to be true, but sadly, I think it is. All sanctions lifted, and after 60 days, they and Oman

0: 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I've been surfing here since I was a kid. Now, seeing my grandson out on the water, it means everything to me. Watching him and taking in the blue waves, the sea breeze, the blurry horizon.
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10: Extreme fashion for raising concern over future capabilities and impacts that could have on warfighters as well as sort of general population.
11: In a memo, Anthropic CEO Dario Amodei said they have been having productive conversations with the Department of War about, quote, ways we could serve the department. The Undersecretary of War saying on X that there is no active negotiation with Anthropic. For Fox on Tech, I'm Madison Allworth, Fox Business.

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2: Arizona News Audio, I'm Jeff Scott. More fire activity in the state with rain showers helping to keep the box fire in Saguaro National Park to just 145 acres. Crews getting the upper hand.
3: The rain helps keep things under control even more, and crews are working night and day since the fire was first reported on Saturday morning, and they made huge progress.
2: Beth Hudick with the Park Service. Lightning causing two other fires in northern Arizona. In northwest Arizona, the Dellenbaugh Fire south of Mount Dellenbaugh is estimated to be 400 acres. Some structures to the north and northeast are being threatened, according to officials. The Rock Canyon Fire, 9 miles south of Highway 89, now an estimated 500 acres. First responders saved the baby of a pregnant mother of six suffering from a gunshot wound at a West Phoenix motel.
4: Once the woman arrived at the hospital, she was pronounced deceased. However, medical staff was able to save the baby's life.
2: Police Sergeant Chris Berryessa with Phoenix Police. After an initial search for a suspect, police clarified that the woman, identified as 36-year-old Starvana Abraham, had shot herself. Monday marked the official start of the summer monsoon, and summer storms arrived right on time, more possibly on the way in the lower deserts.
5: We are expecting a pretty hot start to the week with high temperatures approaching 110 degrees here in the Phoenix area.
2: Matt Salerno with the National Weather Service. Predictions that we'll have above-average rainfall amounts this monsoon season. A woman arrested for allegedly speeding at 108 miles an hour in a 65-mile-an-hour zone on State Route 347 in Pinal County, telling deputies she was rushing home to watch a TV show.
6: The driver, identified as Jasmine Patrice Melvin, 34, stated she was trying to get home fast to watch the program Love Island.
2: Art Graves of DPS says she's been booked now for criminal speeding and reckless driving. Needless to say, she did not get home in time to see her show. A swimmer is missing at Lake Pleasant. The 20-year-old reportedly floating on an inflatable tube that later washed up on the shoreline without him. The man was not wearing a life vest. 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
1: As a prosecutor, I understand it's important for us to use various tools to deal with public safety. As an executive, you have to decide which tools you use and when you use them. And right now, using the curfew as a tool for our young people is dangerous. It is dangerous because we have federal troops who are in our city, mass ICE agents who are in our city. And these are the people enforcing this law on our young people. And these are not individuals who are trained in de-escalation.
2: So they are not for a curfew. Can you imagine this? The surge of teens, and I've talked to people in D.C. that work at Fox, and they say it's extremely intimidating. Think 16, 17-year-olds on bikes. A lot of them have bats and who knows what else. And that is Councilwoman Janice Lewis-George, an avowed socialist, as a Mayor Mamdani socialist, who is leading right now the chance to be the next mayor of New York City, at which time the president made it clear, I'm going to take D.C. back if she's a mayor. Now, I don't think legally he can do that. I think he's going to go through the courts. But Mayor Muriel Bowser was known somewhat of a moderate. But Kenyon McDuffie, more like Bowser than Janice Lewis-George, would be for curfews. Less radical, but he's trailing. It really worries me. Look, it's good news for Republicans in the short term if socialists emerge on the left, because it makes it such a clear, stark difference. But I think it's terrible for the country, especially if these people gain popularity with the next generation who seem to be feeling helpless and hapless.
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9: News. I'm Therese Crowley. President Trump at the G7 summit in France declares Iran will not develop, buy, or acquire a nuclear weapon under the Iran peace deal. And if they do, all hell will rain down on them. Also expressing some frustration with Israel's 11th-hour strike on Hezbollah in Beirut.
10: We should have been able to do this job faster. It just goes on forever. And when that happens, it throws a negative light on the big deal, and that's the deal with Iran.
9: At the G7, turning his focus to Ukraine's president and the Russian war.
11: It's been 4 years of war now. The president, though, going into this meeting, seemed very optimistic about bringing this war to an end. He said that maybe we can do something. So perhaps that is the momentum he's feeling from the Iran deal.
9: Fox's Aisha Hasni. Fox has learned the FBI foiled an elaborate plot against the UFC Freedom 250 White House event. 23 suspected, 5 in custody. America. Because listening to Fox News.
12: It's Breakfast Time, let's go. that is not us. 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
14: 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Good morning. It's Tuesday, June 16th. Up next, your local news and a check of the weather forecast. I'm Greg Paul, reporting for the Talk of the Quad Cities. KQ&A News brought to you this hour by Salt and Pepper. The Yavapai County Sheriff's Office has taken an 82-year-old man into custody after he allegedly exposed himself to minors at Goldwater Lake.
15: Park employees reported the incident last Thursday. When deputies arrived, they learned several kids ranging in age from 12 to 15 years old were paddleboarding when the suspect exposed himself and engaged in inappropriate behavior near the shoreline. William Lewis, who was still at the lake, was arrested.
16: After a thorough investigation, Lewis was arrested and booked on 6 counts of indecent exposure, 6 counts of public sexual indecency, and 6 counts of disorderly conduct.
15: Yavapai County Sheriff's Office spokeswoman Shailene A. Lenz says Lewis is a registered sex offender.
16: With registered sex offenders, any restrictions such as can't go within certain amount of like feet from a park or a school is actually a stipulation. It's not always an automatic with the level.
15: Anyone who sees suspicious or concerning activity like this is urged to report it to their local law enforcement agency. I'm Bill Monroe reporting.
14: The Yavapai County Board of Supervisors meets at 9 tomorrow morning to consider a 10-year lease renewal with the Yavapai County Jeep Posse. The lease is for property located on Commerce Drive, also known as the Frank Pellman and Gary Kimmett Training Center. The Jeep Posse will agree to conduct volunteer search and rescue missions within Yavapai County and related functions as part of the lease. The Posse is already established at the center, so not renewing the lease would force the group to find a new location. This agreement requires unanimous approval by the Yavapai County Board of Supervisors. The Prescott Fire Department is getting a new training tower.
17: Construction has begun on a state-of-the-art tower that will serve firefighters and regional partners for decades to come. The new 5-story facility is being constructed from ISO shipping containers and is designed to provide realistic, hands-on training in nearly every aspect of the fire service. The tower will feature dedicated live fire training rooms, ventilation props, forcible entry and cutting stations, and rappelling capabilities. Fire department officials also note that there will be smoke simulation systems, standpipe operations, interior and exterior stair systems, and numerous other training props that allow firefighters to safely train for challenges they

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0: 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For the Prescott area, sunny today with a high temp of 90, clear tonight with a low of 68, and sunny tomorrow, 90 for the high. In the Verde Valley, sunny with a high of 103 today, this evening clear with an overnight low of 73, and sunny on Wednesday with a high of 101. That's your forecast. 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
3: Arizona News Audio. Lightning causing two new fires in northern Arizona. In northwest Arizona, the Dellenbaugh Fire, south of Mount Dellenbaugh, about 400 acres and threatening structures. 9 miles south of Highway 89, the Rock Canyon Fire, burning about 500 acres. The Box Fire in Saguaro National Park, mostly stopped at 145.
4: We're not calling it fully contained yet. As long as there are hot spots, we want to make sure that we are confident all of the lines will hold.
3: Beth Utick with the Park Service. A pregnant mother of six found suffering a gunshot wound at a West Phoenix motel.
5: As Phoenix Fire transported the woman, it was observed that she was suffering from a gunshot wound, and fire personnel contacted Phoenix police to assist.
3: Detective Chris Berryessa, the woman's baby, delivered and remains hospitalized. Police now believe that the mother, 36-year-old Starvena Abraham, shot herself. She did not survive. Gas prices in the state continuing the decline they've been on for weeks now, averaging $4.38 a gallon. Diamondbacks hold on to beat the Angels at Chase Field, 4-3. Jeff Scott, Arizona News Audio.
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0: talk show that's getting you talking. You're with Brian Kilmeade.
1: If you have a reliable, high-level administration source saying, we're not going to get rid of their dust, we're going to downblend it, that leaves them with
2: enrichment. The vice president just contradicted
1: that. And we're not going to take their centrifuges, and they're not going to take centrifuges out, and they're not going to take the cascades out, which means you can have weapons grade. And there's going to be a moratorium in terms of you can't have a nuclear deal for 10, 20 years, similar to the JCPOA.
3: So all I can tell you is what we know. And General Keane is talking about sources within the administration, as I am. And I want this deal to be great. It just does not look great. When you're even though the Arab world's giving them $300 billion, for what? We're unfreezing $24 billion. Yes, it's not ours. It's theirs. But that's what Obama did. Obama wasn't giving our money to Iran. They wanted dollars because the real is useless. It was their frozen funds, so it wasn't coming from taxpayer dollars. Either is this. It's coming from the Gulf states. So they were talking for 17 hours to Qatar. What are they talking about? Some type of fund. What are they doing with the $300 billion? They're not reinvigorating their bridges and their roads and working on their water system. The capital was without water. They're not working on desalinization plants. It's going to go predominantly through weapons, to weapons and surveillance. And guess who's going to help them? China and Russia. And if you release all sanctions, that's where the money's going to go. That's where their mandate is. Hey, by the way, I want to see everybody in person. History of Liberty and Laughs coming up on July 11th at the Pensacola Sanger Theater in Pensacola, Florida. Then we got great dates over in Clearwater in Westbury, Long.
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10: News. I'm Gianna DeLosi. The FBI revealing that it foiled an alleged terror plot targeting Sunday's UFC Freedom event at the White House. Officials say nearly two dozen plotters were identified with five people in custody.
11: Investigators tell Fox the plan was to use drones with explosives to hit buildings near the White House, which would force a mass evacuation and steer crowds toward a pre-staged sniper team. A, quote, second wave was allegedly planning to storm the White House gate.
10: Fox's David Spunt, President Trump rolling into the G7 after striking a framework deal to end the war with Iran.
12: I'll probably have a press conference and read it to you word by word so that the press covers it accurately.
10: And the president says the vice president, J.D. Vance, will attend a formal signing ceremony in Switzerland Friday.
13: No matter what happens, Iran's nuclear program has been destroyed. They have no enrichment capacity.
10: Vance on Fox. 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
14: 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Good morning. It's Tuesday, June 16th. Up next, your local news and a check of the weather forecast. I'm Greg Paul, reporting for the Talk of the Quad Cities. KQ&A News brought to you this hour by Prescott Preferred Chiropractic. An 82-year-old man has been arrested after he allegedly exposed himself to minors in Prescott.
15: Yavapai County Sheriff's Office spokeswoman Shailene Len says they got a call from park employees at Goldwater Lake about the incident last Thursday afternoon.
16: When deputies arrived, they learned that several kids ranging in age from 12 to 15 years old were paddleboarding when a man allegedly exposed himself and engaged in inappropriate behavior near the shoreline.
15: Aylens explains the suspect is now in custody.
16: The suspect, who was still at the lake, was identified as 82-year-old William Bill Baylor Lewis, who is currently listed as a Level 3 registered sex offender.
15: Lewis is facing six counts, each of indecent exposure, public sexual indecency, and disorderly conduct. I'm Bill Monroe reporting.
14: A reminder that when you get pulled over, sometimes the officer might not be who they say they are. Last Thursday, Arizona Department of Public Safety personnel got a call from a driver on I-40 near Parks, which is about 25 miles from Flagstaff. Spokesman Bart Graves says a man was allegedly trying to impersonate an officer.
17: The suspect vehicle was a white Dodge Ram 5500 pickup truck.
14: Graves explains it doesn't appear the man actually tried to pull anyone over, but the department is seeking information from anyone who may have seen the vehicle.
17: Troopers and detectives ask anyone who witnessed the vehicle or has information related to the incident to call 1-877-4-AZ-TIPS or submit a tip online to azdps.gov/tips.
14: The police impersonator has been arrested. If you're not sure if you're being pulled over by a real officer, slow down, activate your hazard lights, and drive to a well-lit, populated area. Call 911 and verify that an officer is attempting to stop you. Trust your instincts. 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Less headaches for Prescott Valley drivers as the final round of asphalt paving on Glassford Hill Road starts.
18: Paving operations are taking place near Longlip Drive to near Spouse Drive. Crews are also conducting curb, gutter, and sidewalk placement on Glassford between Bear Path and Santa Fe Loop Road. Drainage pipe structure and culvert installation and retaining wall construction are also being completed. Prescott Valley town officials note a new traffic pattern is in place, and drivers are advised to stay alert, use caution, and follow posted signage. One lane of traffic in each direction on Glassford Hill Road will always remain open throughout construction. Periodic sidewalk and pedestrian closures may be necessary during construction. I'm Marty Myers reporting.
14: In KQ&A Sports, the Arizona Diamondbacks started out their series against the Los Angeles Angels with a 4-3 win last night. Game 2 against the Angels is at 6 tonight, and all the live action can be heard right here on KQ&A. That's your news. I'm Greg Paul, reminding you to download the free AZ Hometown Radio mobile app and listen live.

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0: From his mouth to your ears, it's Brian Kilmeade. 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
1: So you might say, hey, the president's approval is way down low. You expect Democrats to be way up high, especially given him hitting the record lows because of the Iran war not happening. And then you put in redistricting. Democrats in the National House vote, look at this, needed to control with redistricting. We really think the Democrats need between a 3 and 4 point advantage in the national vote. You average those polls together. We just saw on the last screen, Ipsos, MU Law, and NBC. It's right on the border there. It's right on the border. It is no guarantee. It is far from a guarantee at this point if you believe these pollsters.
2: And if you get the gas down, and this is what the president's looking at, no doubt about it. You got to see the whole picture. And I'm against what seems to be the MOU. But if you get price of gas down, get diesel down, food gets delivered at a lesser rate, truckers have to charge less money, and things ripple down. They get more affordable, understandable. And then you have a president that is leading, cutting regulation, moving things forward, and tackling issues, and a lot of the stuff he does just makes life better for people, even the tariffs. The goal is not to hurt business, but to make things more affordable and build them here and get more jobs, and the jobs numbers have been through the roof. So if you see those things happening and you know that only 15 seats are really in play in the House, and you see a chance to flip in Michigan, a chance to flip to keep in Maine, of course, they want to flip in Maine. It's going to be trouble in North Carolina. Mike Wattley does a great job, but they got a popular governor there. But they got a real shot in New Hampshire of flipping there, too.
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9: Fox News, I'm Therese Crowley. President Trump at the G7 summit says we have a good deal with Iran. It'll have no nuclear weapons as oil falls to $77 a barrel and the Dow crossed 52,000 for the first time.
10: We're not paying for anything. We're not doing anything. The markets now are higher than they were when we started. Remember that.
9: Vice President Vance will sign the deal at Swiss Lake Lucerne Friday and tells Fox how the FBI foiled an elaborate plot with exploding drones and snipers against the UFC Freedom 250 White House event.
11: This is very, very dark stuff. And unfortunately, we're talking about this a little bit off camera, but this is what happens when people turn the rhetoric up so loud that disagreeing with somebody is a cause for violence. That's the place that we've come to, unfortunately.
9: Five in custody. One said the target was capitalist elites and billionaires. 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
13: 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Good morning. It's Tuesday, June 16th. Up next, your local news and a check of the weather forecast. I'm Greg Paul, reporting for the Talk of the Quad Cities. KQ&A News brought to you this hour by Arizona Crown Center. The Yavapai County Sheriff's Office has taken an 82-year-old man into custody after he allegedly exposed himself to minors at Goldwater Lake.
14: Park employees reported the incident last Thursday. When deputies arrived, they learned several kids ranging in age from 12 to 15 years old were paddleboarding when the suspect exposed himself and engaged in inappropriate behavior near the shoreline. William Lewis, who was still at the lake, was arrested.
15: After a thorough investigation, Lewis was arrested and booked on 6 counts of indecent exposure, 6 counts of public sexual indecency, and 6 counts of disorderly conduct.
14: Yavapai County Sheriff's Office spokeswoman Shailene A. Lenz says Lewis is a registered sex offender.
15: With registered sex offenders, any restrictions such as can't go within certain amount of feet from a park or a school is actually a stipulation. It's not always an automatic with the level.
14: Anyone who sees suspicious or concerning activity like this is urged to report it to their local law enforcement agency. I'm Bill Monroe reporting.
13: The Yavapai County Board of Supervisors meets at 9 tomorrow morning to consider a 10-year lease renewal with the Yavapai County Jeep Posse. The lease is for property located on Commerce Drive, also known as the Frank Pellman and Gary Kimmett Training Center. The Jeep Posse will agree to conduct volunteer search and rescue missions within Yavapai County and related functions as part of the lease. The Posse is already established at the center, so not renewing the lease would force the group to find a new location. This agreement requires unanimous approval by the Yavapai County Board of Supervisors. The Prescott Fire Department is getting a new training tower.
16: Construction has begun on a state-of-the-art tower that will serve firefighters and regional partners for decades to come. The new 5-story facility is being constructed from ISO shipping containers and is designed to provide realistic, hands-on training in nearly every aspect of the fire service. The tower will feature dedicated live fire training rooms, ventilation props, forcible entry and cutting stations, and rappelling capabilities. Fire department officials also note that there will be smoke simulation systems, standpipe operations, interior and exterior stair systems, and numerous other training props that allow firefighters to safely train for challenges they face in the field. Prescott's previous training tower went into service in 1979 and trained generations of firefighters. However, live fire training was discontinued in the Sundog Ranch Road structure in 2000 due to safety concerns. The tower was demolished in 2023. I'm Marty Myers reporting.
13: In KQ&A Sports, the Arizona Diamondbacks started out their series against the Los Angeles Angels with a 4-3 win last night. Game 2 against the Angels is at 6 tonight, and all the live action can be heard right here on KQ&A. That's your news. I'm Greg Paul, reminding you to download the free AZ Hometown Radio mobile app and listen live to the Talk of the Quad Cities online at kqna.com.
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4: Yeah, so Newsom and his wife, his very strange wife, Jennifer Siebel Newsom, now under investigation from the Department of Justice. Newsom accused Trump of coming after him, but this started under Biden, which, by the way, I wrote a lot about the Biden Justice Department. It's been known to come after people who are seen as political foes. It feels like, though, Newsom held back on Biden. I don't think Newsom was one of the ones who was pushing Biden off. I think he probably would have seen that as likely backfiring if he had done that. So, but that said, I wouldn't put it past the Biden team, who were hyper-aggressive people, deeply insecure people for obvious reasons, for them starting an investigation that could have been a fishing expedition against Newsom, but we'll see. But Newsom has immediately done what is so interesting in modern times, which is seizing the victim narrative, going out there and acting as though President Trump is the one who is actually attacking him, and not the fact that he just goes around calling Trump a fascist and a Nazi all the time, nonstop, while running for president instead of dealing with this state, which has gone backwards in every single major metric since he became the governor. Instead of trying to become someone who has a record to run on when he inevitably runs in 2028, he wants to be the main spokesperson for the resistance, using a bunch of foul language, et cetera, et cetera. And so his wife, who clearly benefited from government contracts, who clearly benefited from all sorts of different favoritism that was afforded her because she is the wife of a powerful person, the fact that the government would look into her for perhaps having some sort of tax violation, whatever it may be, it's an interesting thing. So we'll see. There could be records that are were handled inappropriately by the Newsoms, but we'll watch it play out. And very exciting to see this, because it does has deep 2028 implications, because this is early enough where you could see other Democrats who see Newsom as weak, perhaps even a front runner. I think Harris is the front runner, but if not number two and a weak number two, you could see someone coming in and hammering him for that. And I look forward to it. So hopefully some good stuff rolls out. But it was, in our modern times, it's smart for him to come out and say, hey, I'm being victimized, Trump's the bad guy, and just not even make reference to the fact that this started under Big Joey the Biden. All right, let's see. Let's talk about Iran. Trump's at the G7, and he was given all sorts of commentary on what's going on with Iran. This is the main thing, so let's just go right into it. I got a bunch of cuts of Trump speaking on the matter. Let's play cut five first, guys.
13: There's so much interest in the text of the document. Why not release it?
14: Oh, I will.
13: Why not release it?
14: Well, because I'd like to get a formal setting first before we do that. But I have no problem with that. It's a good document. Here's what it says. Iran will never have a nuclear weapon. That's what it says. It won't have one to buy, to develop. They will not have a nuclear weapon. And I would say that's about 99.9% of what I wanted. Because we couldn't let that happen. You couldn't let that happen. And they won't have a nuclear weapon. Now, in addition to that, the strait is going to be open toll-free. And it's toll-free beyond the 60 days. It's not. Somebody said, oh, it's toll-free for 60. No. It's toll-free, period. When it opens permanently, it'll be toll-free.
4: Right. So there is going to be a little lag, it looks like, for the strait to completely open up. Could be 30 days, could be 60 days. But there's a lot of content here that's important. Trump is reacting to the fact that the memorandum of understanding, the actual deal terms, have not been released to the public at this point. This has been frustrating to a lot of people, including those who generally defend President Trump. I think a lot of people in this audience are probably saying, well, where's the deal? He's framing it up, and the vice president did the same thing, who is making the media rounds. He's just about everywhere. So we should have some Vance clips later in the week for you, I assume. But he's been making the rounds and saying basically it's the fake news, the enemy of the people. They're just going to spin everything. So we're going to keep hammering away behind the scenes, and people can read the details when they get them, knowing that if there is one bad detail in the MOU, then that is going to be what's pulled out, highlighted. It's going to be the lead on every website, every front page. And so that's what they're selling us. I don't know if I'm buying it, but I'm willing to tolerate it, certainly. Him also saying flat out Iran's not going to get a nuke. That was the main thing he wanted. This is clarifying, and I think it's something that this audience knows to be true because I've been saying it over and over from the start of the war. But I think it's important for people. We're looking at this is something that will be played all over international news. The feed we grab is from CNN. These are people who weren't aware that that was Trump's main goal because, again, this is a light criticism of the White House. They did not do a terrific job selling this war from the start and selling the fact that Trump had laid out red lines. Trump likes to say he doesn't leave red lines, but he wrote out three very clear. One of them was no nukes. The other ones were stop funding terror proxies in the region. And the other one was that no developing of long-range international ballistic missiles. Iran did all three of those things. The most dangerous, of course, is the nuclear enrichment. This was all of our central criticism of the original Barack Obama Iran deal, which is that Iran was still going to be able to enrich and there was not going to be adequate checks and verification to make sure they weren't enriching to weapons grade. Trump says that's my A number one priority. 99.9% of my priority is making sure that stops. And he's claiming that when we get the deal, we actually see the text, that's going to be in there. So I look forward to that. I got a lot more Trump when we come back, and then we'll get into some fun stuff too. We'll be right back. This is the Marlo Show.
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4: All right, let's go back to the G7, where the President of the United States has been giving commentary on the Iran deal. Again, we've not seen all the deal details, but it is important to hear the president out in this regard. I think the deal is, I would bet it's going to work out, but I understand people are skeptical for a number of reasons. Let's hear what the president's got to say, though, himself. Cut 16, please, gentlemen.
14: Actually, I'll not only release it, I'll probably have a press conference and read it to you word by word so that the press covers it accurately, because it's a very important document, and unlike Obama, who could have destroyed the Middle East with a horrible JCPOA, it is the worst agreement. That was a road to a nuclear weapon. Mine is a wall against a nuclear weapon.
4: And that's how he's going to be judged. If that's true, then this is going to be a win. And if it's not true, it's not going to be a win. It's interesting because there's a lot of people who have these fantasies of more regime change. There was just nothing in place that could supplant the mullahs at this point. And I know this because I talked to a lot of people. A lot of people tell me that the Pahlavi monarchy is going to be restored. It's so unrealistic. And Trump never for a minute thought that was going to happen. I didn't speak to him about this directly, but I did speak to him about this indirectly. And I just never thought that that was really on the table. So nothing really has emerged to suggest we're going to get a lot better than Iran having their top military decapitated and having their nuclear ambitions shut down. And then if they can get brought into the fold economically from a geopolitical standpoint, then perhaps they could start coming around. The vice president was out there and he was saying that actually a lot of people in Iran are now kind of coming around to America's way of viewing things. I don't know if that's true or not, but I think that they might be willing to, out of fear, submit to us. And then if they do that, then we don't really want to spend a ton of time thinking about Iran. So I think that more likely what we're going to do is that we're going to have an opportunity for Iran to kind of behave like a normal country. They are the number one state sponsor of terror on Earth. I was thinking about this a lot because you guys notice how Iran's still at the World Cup. Like, we're at war with Iran, and they get to play in the United States, representing the country that is world's biggest state sponsor of terror. But they can't get visas to stay, so they actually have to stay in Mexico. This is real. And then I think they're in a bracket in the Northeast, like New Jersey, one of the famed New York, New Jersey bracket, something like that. So they're having to fly. You guys can fact check me on this. You guys know that this is not my most important story of the day, but it is pretty funny. Because you think we're very tolerant to have a representatives, be it sports ball players who are just trying to entertain in general, but they are representing a regime that is funding terrorism to a degree unlike anything else on Earth, and we're at war with them currently, and then we allow for them, for the most part, to peacefully play here in the United States. And by the way, a lot of American Democrats are rooting for not American teams in the World Cup. Do we have this cut, guys? Yeah, this is it. This is 15. This is two New York congressional candidates. They were asked who they're rooting for in the World Cup. Can we please play this? This is from the End Wokeness account on the Everything app that I saw. Something on Pix 11. I don't know what that is, but this is pretty cool. 15, guys.
3: World Cup is here. The first match this weekend at MetLife Stadium taking place in New Jersey, even though some people say it is technically New York. But what do you think will win it all? Who are you rooting for?
5: Oh, I like Mexico.
3: Mexico. There you go.
6: I'm rooting for Senegal.
3: Senegal. Okay.
4: They're rooting for Mexico and Senegal. They're not even rooting for this country. So the what was it? So Iran's playing in Seattle and Inglewood. So Iran's going to be here. Hey, I'm interested to see what it's like in L.A. because there's a lot of Iranians, but I don't think a lot of them like the current regime. So a lot of defectors in the United States area, right where we are in Glendale, by the way. A lot of them around here, but I don't think they're big fans of the mullahs and the ayatollahs. So interesting. So that's what you can be a mainstream Democrat now, and you run for office, and then I'm not rooting for America in the World Cup. I'm rooting for Senegal. Which doesn't seem bad, the scheme of Africa, and rooting for Mexico, which is allowing for a bunch of fentanyl to flood into our country and destroy American jobs and American lives. Okay, good stuff, Democrats. I'm telling you, they're going up against, Trump and his team are going up against just a wall of people who are just going to poo-poo the deal. I've got a cut of Seth Moulton, I've got a cut of Mark Kelly. This rushing out to say this is a bad deal. They haven't seen the deal. They're not a part of the negotiations. They haven't seen the deal. And they're already out there doing PR for the Iranian regime, saying that Iran won and America lost. I'll play it. Let's play Moulton at least. Cut 11.
7: We're supposed to believe that this page and a half memo is going to reopen the strait, prevent Iran from getting a nuclear weapon, stop, according to J.D. Vance's interview earlier, stop them from building ballistic missiles and supporting proxies in the region, return peace to the region, all in exchange for hundreds of billions of dollars of U.S. taxpayer money. I mean, Jake, you can't rent an apartment for an agreement that's a page and a half long, and yet you were supposed to trust this out of this memorandum of understanding? It honestly sounds like a surrender document.
4: It's just the guy wants the Iranians to win because he hates Trump that much. Remember, he's the one with violent tendencies who's fantasizing about murders of Republicans. The guy completely nuts, off the wall. He's a murderous person in his heart. And he just wants Iran to be able to declare victory, even though they lost their entire military, their entire Navy, their entire Air Force, and the top two rungs of their political hierarchy. He's saying, we're surrendering to them. Because why? Because he is convinced that we're not going to get enough in return for world peace. All right, let's see the document and let's see how it plays out. But I just don't understand the impulse to rush to a camera and to get on record saying that we've surrendered. All that does is this is just going to get played in a loop in Iranian state media. All right, let's hear more from the president breaking down what we know about the deal. Let's do cut 18, please.
5: What's happening is that at an appropriate time, there's no rush at all. We have cameras from space on it. We know everybody that goes there, which is like nobody. The B-2 bombers hit it. The entire mountain collapsed inside it. It's a very tough excavation. Nobody else can do it but us and probably China. They have the equipment. We have the equipment. We're in no rush, but we get it. And when we get it, we'll destroy it.
8: Is that part of it?
5: We're not looking to take it. We're looking to destroy it. We have plenty of it.
4: He looks pretty confident. Feels like he knows what he's doing on this, but it's good to get him to lay it out. Israel came up a number of times, and this is really relevant here because I don't think Israel's had a very positive role in the peace negotiations because they have, again, an age-old beef with Hezbollah, which is on their doorstep in Lebanon. And once Israel destroyed, a reasonable concern. I certainly buy into that. But also there's a broader peace that we're trying to forge, which could really decimate the power of the Iranian regime, which funds Hezbollah's terror anyway. So, but Israel not looking big picture here, looking a lot in terms of can we continue to damage Hezbollah, which has strategically placed so many of their terror resources in civilian areas, which has allowed for attacks that Israel would have on Hezbollah terror targets. It kills civilians from time to time, unintentionally, but it is a reality. And then the entire media points the finger at Israel. Israel's not helped itself at all in this regard during this course of this war. It's come up quite a bit. Everyone behind the scenes with White House access and knowledge of the situation says that Trump is completely infuriated with Netanyahu. He's been mad at Netanyahu since Netanyahu was the first world leader to declare Joe Biden the legitimate winner in 2020. Trump's never forgiven. He's never forgotten that. But it's really gotten bad in recent days. Let me play some audio of this coming up at the G7. 17, please, guys.
5: Without the United States, there would be no Israel. Without me, there would be no Israel, because no other president was willing to do what I did. I've had a great relationship with Bibi, but now Bibi has to be more responsible with respect to Lebanon. Lebanon used to be a great country. It was a country where you had professors, doctors, lawyers. The great intellect was in Lebanon. Now it's just, it's terrible. I would say of all countries, they've been treated the worst. And they can't defend themselves. And they have Hezbollah, which is a problem for them. So, no, I'm not happy with the way Israel has handled themselves with Lebanon and with Hezbollah. They should have been able to do the job faster. It just goes on forever.
4: It's really interesting. And he was actually suggesting later on in the clip that he thinks that Shara in Syria, who is a former jihadi, literally a former jihadi, Trump was musing that maybe Syria could come in and take out Hezbollah in Lebanon, and maybe they could go faster because they're led by a literal jihadi. But he does seem like he's a recovering jihadi because Shara was saying, not interested. Pretty interesting. So we could see that could be a wrinkle. So put a pin in that. But just know you guys are getting cutting edge information. You're getting all this first about Trump, not frustration with Israel and Netanyahu, and now Israel not helping themselves, I don't think, from a PR perspective. I've been banging this drum as a Israel fan and supporter. All right, one more interesting cut that I'll play. Actually, two more. We got two more. Let's play 20.
5: So you were in a more dangerous position. But I do have to say you fought and you helped us and with great bravery. So I just want to compliment you on that. And you'll always be my friend.
4: He's shouting out the Qatari emir there, saying that Qatar helped out a lot. And I want to make sure that we're doing some positive stuff on the show. I'm not just telling you what to be outraged about. I know that's largely the role of Breitbart Talk Radio. We're pointing your finger and saying, be outraged at this. This is a positive. Qatar, which was seen as maybe not an enemy, but enemy adjacent 10 years ago, is now helping us defeat one of the worst terror regimes in the world, the Iranians. And Trump shouting them out, I want to shout them out on the Marlowe show as well, because you have to pay attention to who are our true allies and who are leeches. A lot of Europe, we think of Europe as natural allies to us, but they're really just leeching off of us. We ensure their safety and protection while they destroy their cultures with mass migration, wokeism, leftism, communism. But we protect them because they know that if any major attack takes place in Europe, that we'll have their back via NATO. That's not a great ally. The type of people who step up and say, hey, we're going to help you defeat terror regime in a very challenging situation, try to keep casualties to a minimum, even though we know we're going to get hit because we're closer and in proximity to the Iranians, I think that's worth a shout out. And so shout out Gutter, as they call it in D.C. All right, I got one more, Trump. Let's play 21.
5: Well, that's a good deal. We are not investing any money in Iran, by the way. That rumor got out there yesterday. It was ridiculous. We have the right to go in someday and do if I want to do something or somebody wants to do something. But we are not investing any money. We have no obligation to invest.
4: All right, so there you go. So Trump says no obligation to invest any money in Iran. This will be a huge point that we're going to be tracking throughout the days to come, when the money is triggered, how they get the money. If Iran gets money while they comply and ensure that it's not being used to fund a nuclear program international missiles, state sponsorship of terrorism, then I think we can live with this. And I think we got to be realistic here that Trump's whole mechanism for trying to create Middle East stability and peace, of which he's been more effective than any other leader in my lifetime, has been to get people to work together economically. You can't do that if you just choke Iran off completely when there is no viable replacement to the Iranian government at the moment. I would love to see it. I would love to see the people rise up, have some sort of revolution, but I'm not seeing it. So in the meantime, the only move that Trump's got is to have incentives for them to get back in the global economy as a player. We'll be right back.
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0: right, we got some Cuck Month content for you. Major League Baseball now discriminating against Christian players. MLB issued a warning to three Christian San Francisco Giants pitchers who wrote Bible verses on their cuck hats, a.k.a. the pride hats. They were also doing, I think, some same-sex marriages on the field in San Francisco. They never stop needling us, particularly those of us who are on the right who are still in California. They can't stop. They don't have enough. They'll never be satisfied. This is one of the lessons of the left. I've always known this, is they'll always try to get more. It's not enough to make them wear the cuck hat. We got to do the same-sex marriages on the field. It's just completely inappropriate for any baseball. But first of all, the MLB issued a warning saying the writing on the cap violates our rules. And consistent with normal practice, we have warned the players about future violations. And I got to tell you, I'm going to go contrarian here and say I don't blame the MLB for saying that. I don't, because it's a I'm cool with the Bible verses, you're all cool with the Bible verses. And a lot of people have been pointing out that Clayton Kershaw did this in the past, former Dodger, maybe the greatest Dodger of all time. He used to write Bible verses on his hat from time to time. But it's a, I guess, technically, it can start with the Bible verses, and then there can be a claim that they can write whatever they want. Maybe they write a note to their mom. Who's going to object to that? And before you know it, then maybe you're going to have a note to homosexual guy who's having sex in the White House, like that under Joe Biden's watch that everyone forgets about. That really happened. We all forget about that stuff. Maybe someone will write a note to him one day. You got to put a limit on it somewhere. And so where do you draw the line? I, of course, would not draw it at Bible verses. I would say there should be a carve out for Bible verses. But the MLB is not going to operate that way. They're going to, of course, issue warnings. And so here's my take. These players shouldn't have worn the cuck hat. These three Giants, I'm not putting on that hat. I'm not putting on the rainbow flag, pride, cuck hat. I'm going to just wear my normal hat to work. And if you got a problem with this, then you can discipline me, you can fine me, and see how the media reacts to it. I think that would have been a better approach as opposed to what we saw, which is you wear the pride hat and then you draw on it. Though, of course, on a personal level, the way I'm framing up coverage of Breitbart, I understand the outrage. I get it. But overall, just don't wear the hat. Just stop wearing the hat. We have to stop doing it. People have been going for a point I made in a recent podcast with Emma Jo Morris, where I was pointing out how it is really striking how the Carmelo Anthony protest really fizzled out right away. It's still a thing in some podcast spaces that are very radical. But talking about how Carmelo Anthony caught red-handed, literally speaking, stabbing an unarmed white person to death, getting a long jail sentence. 5 years ago, 10 years ago, this would have erupted in riots throughout our country, and now it's not. So that is a sign of some progress that's taking place when it comes to the anti-wokeification. And I do feel like some of the unappealing nature of some of the woke attitudes, the violence of people on the left, it's catching up with people. People are understanding this. So let's just be very deliberate and specific with the way we push back on things. So my take, yeah, Bible verses, I have no problem with it. But if the MLB is going to draw the line, here's how you get around it. Just wear your normal hat. That's my recommendation for the rest of Cuck Month for all of you MLB players. I'm looking at something. This is from a local NBC affiliate. That there is a cross burning in Chicago, and they've got a suspect now, and appears to be a socialist gay Asian man. So it's just... You can't make it up. You absolutely could make it up, but you can't make it up. This is the state of the woke left. They've got literally nothing. Here's another cut from the anti-Trump birthday counter-protest that the left put on. This is a YouTube creator for children named Miss Rachel, who's a friend of Zoro Mamdani. And if any of your kids are watching Miss Rachel content, you are a bad parent, I'm saying flat out. Let's play cut 13, please, guys.
1: I've had the honor of meeting with 10 absolutely precious children who, and their wonderful families, who have been locked in Dilley Immigration Detention Center in Texas. One minute, I talked to a 9-year-old about how we both love pizza and soccer and how he won the spelling bee and wanted to get to the state spelling bee. And the next minute, he was begging for help to get out of what we know is a family prison, a prison that is neglecting, abusing, and traumatizing kids. Dilley Immigration Detention Center must be shut down.
0: So she's writing for the illegal aliens, and she creates content for 6-month-olds up to 5-year-olds. And so just know this, that if this is on in your house, and if you go to your friends, if you send your kids to your friend's parents' house, that's the type of person who could be infecting her brain. So just note that. She's dressing, obviously. She speaks like she's speaking to children. She's speaking to grown-ups as well. I promised I would shout out the Kash Patel, bring in a Trende Aragua leader, the Trende Aragua leader over the weekend. I should have gotten to this, but Kash is actually cleaning up on Trende Aragua gang members. And this is on the heels of we learned just last week that two Biden admitted illegal aliens who were released were pled guilty to murder. And so we had 260 rounded up gang members since Trump took office from TDA. Good stuff from Kash and Trump's team. That's all for today. Go in peace, to love and serve the Lord.
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9: Fox News, I'm Gianna Gelosi. The time and place confirmed for Iran and the U.S. to formally sign a deal to end the fighting.
10: The stunning lakeside resort of Bergenstock, Switzerland, will be the setting for the ceremonial signing of the agreement to end the war with Iran. The Swiss Foreign Ministry has made the announcement. Vice President J.D. Vance is due to ink the deal on behalf of President Trump.
9: Fox's Jonathan Savage, the FBI revealing that they thwarted an alleged plot targeting this past weekend's UFC Freedom 250 event at the White House.
11: Officials telling Fox a network of nearly 24 potential plotters were identified, and the alleged plan allegedly included explosive-packed drones hitting buildings near the event, forcing a mass evacuation, and then steering crowds, get this, toward a pre-staged sniper team.
9: Fox's Todd Pyro. 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
13: 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Good morning. It's Tuesday, June 16th. Up next, your local news and a check of the weather forecast. I'm Greg Paul, reporting for the Talk of the Quad Cities. KQ&A News brought to you this hour by Greenlee Designer Surfaces. An 82-year-old man has been arrested after he allegedly exposed himself to minors in Prescott.
14: Yavapai County Sheriff's Office spokeswoman Shailene Len says they got a call from park employees at Goldwater Lake about the incident last Thursday afternoon.
15: When deputies arrived, they learned that several kids ranging in age from 12 to 15 years old were paddleboarding when a man allegedly exposed himself and engaged in inappropriate behavior near the shoreline.
14: Aylens explains the suspect is now in custody.
15: The suspect, who was still at the lake, was identified as 82-year-old William Bill Baylor Lewis, who is currently listed as a level 3 registered sex offender.
14: Lewis is facing 6 counts each of indecent exposure, public sexual indecency, and disorderly conduct. I'm Bill Monroe reporting.
13: A reminder that when you get pulled over, sometimes the officer might not be who they say they are. Last Thursday, Arizona Department of Public Safety personnel got a call from a driver on I-40 near Parks, which is about 25 miles from Flagstaff. Spokesman Bart Graves says a man was allegedly trying to impersonate an officer.
16: The suspect vehicle was a white Dodge Ram 5500 pickup truck.
13: Graves explains it doesn't appear the man actually tried to pull anyone over, but the department is seeking information from anyone who may have seen the vehicle.
16: Troopers and detectives ask anyone who witnessed the vehicle or has information related to the incident to call 1-877-4-AZ-TIPS or submit a tip online to azdps.gov/tips.
13: The police impersonator has been arrested. 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Less headaches for Prescott Valley drivers as the final round of asphalt paving on Glassford Hill Road starts.
17: Paving operations are taking place near Longlip Drive to near Spouse Drive. Crews are also conducting curb, gutter, and sidewalk placement on Glassford between Bear Path and Santa Fe Loop Road. Drainage pipe structure and culvert installation and retaining wall construction are also being completed. Prescott Valley town officials note a new traffic pattern is in place, and drivers are advised to stay alert, use caution, and follow posted signage. One lane of traffic in each direction on Glassford Hill Road will always remain open throughout construction. Periodic sidewalk and pedestrian closures may be necessary during construction. I'm Marty Myers reporting.
13: In KQ&A Sports, the Arizona Diamondbacks started out their series against the Los Angeles Angels with a 4-3 win last night. Game 2 against the Angels is at 6 tonight, and all the live action can be heard right here on KQ&A. That's your news. I'm Greg Paul, reminding you to download the free AZ Hometown Radio mobile app and listen live to the Talk of the Quad Cities online at kqna.com.
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20: 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For the Prescott area, sunny today with a high temp of 90, clear tonight with a low of 68, and sunny tomorrow, 90 for the high. In the Verde Valley, sunny with a high of 103 today, this evening clear with an overnight low of 73, and sunny on Wednesday with a high of 101. That's your forecast. 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

0: He's running the communication strategy here. He appeared on CNN yesterday and said this, cut number 7.
1: Region Jake, for 47 years, this country has been a thorn in our side and kind of a basket case for Democrat and Republican administrations. The coolest thing about the progress we've made over the last few weeks is that you see people within the Iranian system, senior leadership, even IRGC officials say, you know what? We may have some animosity, we may have some mistrust, but we recognize the way that we've done business with the United States for 47 years is a mistake. Let's try something else. We're going to verify that, of course, but we're certainly willing to try something else if they comply.
0: Color me skeptical that the Iranians, particularly the ones in the IRGC, woke up this week with a new attitude. That seems very unlikely. But there is hope out there that the Middle East can be remade through this process, particularly through the ultimate goal of keeping the Iranian butchers, the Iranian terrorists, from having a nuclear weapon. Vice President Vance appeared on The View to talk about his new book this morning, which details his journey back to faith and his becoming a Catholic. The book is called Communion. You can get it now. He did field a lot of questions on other topics, sparring with the ladies from The View, and he explained his past criticism of Trump and how he came around. Take a listen here, cut 9.
2: First of all, it's been well covered that I was a critic of Donald Trump back in 2015 and 2016. Now, obviously, I'm sitting here as the Vice President of the United States in the Trump administration. Well, Joy, little humility, actually. I think that when you make predictions and those predictions turn out to be false, you got to ask yourself, well, what made me wrong about that? What did I not understand or not appreciate? For example, I said that Donald Trump's economic policies would not lead to wage growth. They did in the first term. That was actually a major, major thing. I said that we couldn't bring back any of those factory jobs because I kind of had given into this idea that those jobs were disappearing. But actually, Donald Trump, you saw a manufacturing boom during that administration. So there's a certain point where you say, you know, I made predictions about this. I ended up being wrong. Yeah. And in politics and anything, I think it's important to just say, you know what? I got some things wrong and I was wrong about him.
0: Vice President Vance on ABC on The View today. Checking the market, stocks look flat, and oil continues to drop, down another 6% today, below $76 per barrel. Gas prices are dropping fast across the country. Primary night, I'll be on CNN later this evening to discuss Alabama, Georgia, Oklahoma, and the D.C. mayor's race. 8 o'clock with Anderson Cooper, 10 o'clock with Abby. More politics and dirty politics in Alaska. Democrats out there filed a candidate in that race for the U.S. Senate named Dan Sullivan to run against the incumbent Republican senator, also named Dan Sullivan. The plan was to confuse the voters. Now, the Secretary of State won't allow this, but it is a good window into the dirty tricks of Democrats who, on the one hand, scream about democracy 24/7, and on the other, well, they do things like this to undermine it. California, it seems that the governor there, Gavin Newsom, and his wife are under federal investigation. We don't have a lot of details here, but what is known is that Newsom's chief of staff has been under investigation for years, even dating back to the Biden administration. There's a whistleblower in California who contacted the local U.S. attorney there. Newsom says it's political, so we'll keep an eye on this and see where it goes. 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
12: Ready? 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
0: It is Tuesday, June the 16th. Common Sense for the American people. Scott Jennings is here on Salem, broadcasting in New York City. Beautiful day in the city, I might add. Walked over here to where we're broadcasting from this morning. A glorious morning in the United States of America. Of course, no matter the weather, I tend to think that every morning is a glorious morning in the United States of America, because I like waking up in the United States of America, the greatest country this world has ever known. We talked yesterday about some polling that shows Democrats don't believe that. Democrats, well, they hate America. They're not proud of America. They're not patriotic about America because they don't like who the president is. They lost an election, so now they have to hate the country. Which really, what they're saying is they hate anyone out there who voted a different way. I don't hate my fellow Americans. I don't hate my country when I lose an election. I love my country. Maybe I love it even more, because you know what the promise of America is? That we all can say what we want, we can all vote accordingly, and whether we win or lose, we get to do it all again in 2 years hence, and then 2 years after that, and on and on and on, and it's worked out pretty well for 250 years. But this troubling trend of hating America by Democrats is something we have to keep an eye on, because if they were to lose another election, they would hate the country even further. You got half the country hating the country more and more and more. It's not a great condition, which leads me to some polling I wanted to share with you. It looks like the midterm election may not be going as well for Democrats as some of the media pundits want you to believe. The conventional wisdom is that history would tell you that Democrats are destined for a huge landslide in the November midterm election. And to be fair, history does indicate that the party out of power should do well. But right now, Democrats, if you look at the generic ballot polling, they're simply not doing as well as the Democrats of 2018 or the Democrats of 2006 were doing. Those were big Democrat midterm years. In fact, let's hear about that from my colleague at CNN, Harry Enten, in cut number five.
13: I think the warning sign is this: Democrats have an edge, but compared to what we see historically, it's really not that big of a lead. I mean, just take a look here. Okay, this is Congress National June polls, Dem leads, and this is NBC News, midterm years with the GOP press. Look at this. They're up by 5 points, but that's half the lead they had back in 2018 when it was 10 points, and less than half the lead they had back in 2006 with 11 points when Democrats took back the House in both of those years, and now the Democratic lead is on a single hand. 1, 2, 3, 4, 5 points. And it's this type of lead where you say, you know what, Democrats are ahead, but don't count your chickens just quite yet.
0: Throwing a little cold water on the idea that this is a foregone conclusion. Democrats could win the national popular vote and still not win the House. Let's look at a couple of polls that have recently come out. This one from YouGov, taken for The Economist, reputable pollster. This was June 13th through the 15th, so just yesterday. They showed but a 2-point lead for Democrats on the generic ballot, 46 to 44. And the trend for Democrats in the YouGov survey is very troubling. In February, Democrats had a 7-point lead. In May, they had a 5-point lead. In June, they had but a 2-point lead. Another survey that's come out, this one for Reuters Ipsos, again, reputable pollster. And by the way, this is of registered voters, not even likely voters, but of registered voters. This survey taken June 12th through the 15th, generic ballot, Democrat 41, Republican 38, just a 3-point lead on the generic ballot. I'm not sure that's enough, honestly, for Democrats. So you throw in this message of the Democratic Party, which is basically, we hate America right now. America is the worst country in the world, and we hate it. That's basically what the leading Democrats are out there saying at the moment. And then you throw on top of it the fact that, you know, the job market in this country is actually humming along. Gas prices are dropping. talked about the price of oil over the last couple of days. Gas prices have come down like 50 cents or more in America the last month, and they're going to continue to fall. Talk about the fact that this business with Iran may be concluding soon. There's a lot going on out there to indicate that Democrats don't have a great message, and the American people aren't really buying in to all the negativity. They may need something more than, well, America's terrible. We hate America. Join us. It's not a very optimistic campaign slogan in a country where increasingly people think maybe, just maybe, things are looking up. Congresswoman Lisa McClain from Michigan joins us after this. It's Scott Jennings on Salem. Stay with us.
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3: He's the author of the best-selling book, A Revolution of Common Sense. Here's Scott Jennings.
0: Tuesday, June the 16th, coming up in 60 seconds, the great Congresswoman, the spicy Lisa McClain from Michigan joins us. She took on the libs in Northern Virginia last week. We're going to hear some of that crazy story. We'll get to that in just a moment. I do want to share with you this message, and it's a reality that the bureaucrats don't want to talk about it, and that is that Alzheimer's is becoming an economic time bomb, and frankly, we're not ready. Cases are on track to nearly double to 14 million by the year 2060. That would put pressure on families, the workforce, and an already strained Medicare, Medicaid safety net. Here is the part that needs to get your attention. American families are shouldering most of the burden. They cover about 70% of the lifetime care costs for Alzheimer's, which is $400,000. Now, our competitors are not standing still. China has launched a national priority to aggressively expand early diagnosis and treatment. They know it's a problem. But here in the United States, we still wait until it's too late. And our opinion is it's time to turn this around. Now, we have the tools like simple blood tests to spot the early signs of Alzheimer's, and that can keep people healthier longer and working. 4 in 5 voters say they are more likely to support a candidate who prioritizes better access to Alzheimer's detection, diagnosis, and treatment. That's good for families, it's good for the economy, and frankly, just common sense, which you know I'm interested in. I want you to join this fight on the future of defeating Alzheimer's. Go to marketinstitute.org. That's marketinstitute.org. Take a look at what they have to say about how we can solve this Alzheimer's conundrum. All right, I want to play something for you. This happened in Congress just last week. If you're ever wondering, what are congressmen and women doing every day? I'm going to tell you somebody who's doing something for you and doing something for the parents of America. That's Lisa McClain. She was fighting them on Capitol Hill the other day. The people who want to keep information from you as a parent, Lisa McClain was all over it. Take a listen to this in Cut 10.
4: Hypothetically speaking, would it make sense to you for a biological female, or anyone for that matter, to come in and begin videotaping me? The person that does the filming gets, say, hypothetically, a one-day in-school suspension, hypothetically. But the victims that got filmed got a 10-day suspension.
24: Our school division would not discipline students absent a violation of our disciplinary policies.
4: Excuse me? What the heck does that mean? So in what realm does that make sense to you? You're telling me that's okay? That's tolerable? That's cool? That's acceptable?
24: As I said before, our school district would not discipline students.
4: You are extremely weak, pathetic, and thank God my children didn't go to your school.
24: I disagree with your characterization.
0: Spicy! Lisa McClain joins us live on the Scott Jennings Show to go over this hearing in the House Education Committee. Lisa, what in the world was going on there. Where were these school officials from, and what's going on there in Northern Virginia?
5: Yeah, well, I wish I could tell you what's going on. Lunacy is what's going on. In my day, in my belief, parents deserve transparency, not secrecy. And the reason why I kept saying hypothetically speaking is because the administrator, the doctor that was I was questioning, he couldn't answer a question, and he wouldn't answer a specific question. And I said, all right, well, let's talk about a hypothetical question. Last I checked, if you're supposed to be in charge making about $500,000, the buck stops with you, and you should at least be able to answer a question. And he tried to run and skirt this question. But here's the facts. A biological female went into a boys' locker room and filmed them. Okay? Mm. The person who did the filming, that just happened to be a biological female, so that's a whole different discussion on why we should have a biological female in a male's locker room, is a separate conversation. But the girl that did the filming, she got a one-day suspension in school, mind you. The boys, the victims who were actually getting filmed, they got a 10-day suspension. Can you explain to me
0: for what? What did they do?
5: That makes sense. Well, that's what I was trying to answer, but he couldn't answer. And I said, well, hypothetically, give me an answer then. Give me any answer. He couldn't answer the question because he knew it was wrong. 100%, he knew it was wrong. And this is what is so frustrating. And let me take this one step further. The parent, Alicia Brands, of one of these victims, one of these boys who actually got filmed in the boys' locker room, she received death threats after the hearing. These liberal Democrats have lost their mind, and they've all gone crazy. Republicans, we want common sense. It's really simple. You shouldn't film in a locker room, of which they had a policy, but they don't honor it.
0: This is a crazy story. In Loudoun County, Virginia, a girl goes into a boys' locker room, films these boys. They wind up with these long suspensions. Nobody can explain it. And then the parents are getting... Man, it's crazy. You all had a hearing, by the way. So you brought in this superintendent from Virginia. You also had... school officials in from Chicago and San Francisco. And I guess the overall story for the country is, in blue states and in blue cities, in blue jurisdictions, we still have an adherence to this transgender ideology that is putting students in harm's way, and the students who don't want to be in harm's way are the ones that are getting punished over it, and the parents who know it's wrong, they're getting punished over it. The Democrats have learned nothing. You think that they learned anything from 2024? Not only did they learn nothing, they're doubling down on this. Makes me wonder, Lisa, if they were to win the elections in November or in 2028, we're going to see a return to all this madness again, aren't we?
5: You are right. This is an election that is a contrast for America. It is the definition of common sense versus crazy. The Democrats have absolutely lost their mind. They want open borders. They want to defund law enforcement, defund the police. They want men in women's locker rooms. They have lost their ever-loving minds. And that's why we need to make sure that we do everything possible that we win the midterms, or it's going to be open borders. It's going to be anarchy. It's going to be chaos, because without law and order, the anarchy is exactly what you get. And that's what you see happening all over the place right now in blue cities.
0: Lisa McLean is our guest. She's the chair of the House Republican Conference. She's from Michigan. Lisa, you're talking to these Republican members of Congress every day from all over the country, and you all are trying to decide what to do, I think, for the rest of the summer as we run up to these midterms. What can you tell us about Reconciliation 3.0? Do you anticipate the House Republicans being able to pass what would amount to another economic package to boost the argument that Republicans are a governing party while Democrats are frankly just chasing down all this sort of nonsense and madness out there on cultural issues?
5: Yeah. Well, I am extremely hopeful that we can pass Reconciliation 3.0. And the biggest reason is because we have to get rid of the waste, fraud, and abuse. We know the Democrats are not going to help us with that because every single Democrat voted to raise your taxes, and they want to take your hard-earned money and use it like they're using it in Minnesota to continue to fund the waste, the fraud, and the abuse. We can't let that happen. The other reason why I think it's so imperative to pass Reconciliation 3.0 is we got to get the Save America Act on there. If we don't do that, it is going to, we know the outcome. We've seen the outcome, how the Democrats, I mean, look at California. It takes them 3 weeks, a month to figure out how to get their elections done. So at the end of the day, I really hope we can get Reconciliation 3.0 done. It's going to be really tight because of the amount of legislative days that we have to get that done. But I'll share with you, Speaker Johnson has doing everything in his power, meeting with both the Freedom Caucus and the members in swing states to figure out how to thread that needle to get that done for the American people.
0: Lisa, you're in Michigan, and Michigan has a major Senate race this year. Gary Peters, the Democrat incumbent, is not running for re-election. And Mike Rogers is going to be the Republican. But on the Democratic side, there is a really fascinating primary going on. I'm looking at the latest polling here. The person who looks like he is winning to me is this character named Abdul El Sayed. He's ahead by 3 points in this survey, 18 points in this one, 10 points in this one. He's running against Haley Stevens and Mallory McMorrow. But it strikes me that Abdul El Sayed, who is a radical, socialist, progressive, seems to be pro-Hezbollah candidate there in Michigan, seems to me he's got the momentum. Do you believe that Michigan Democrats are going to nominate this Abdul El Sayed? And what does that say about what's going on with the Democratic Party in Michigan?
5: Sadly, I do think they're going to nominate him. I hope they don't, but they do. And even if they don't, they have pushed Haley Stevens so far to the left that the odds are still in our favor with Mike Rogers. I would much rather be us than them right now. They have lost their mind here in Michigan, and I absolutely think that he's going to be the Democratic nominee. Not because the Democrats want them, but because they don't have the courage, the normal, common sense Democrats, they don't have the courage to stand up to the radical progressive socialists of their party, which is extremely sad. But that's wonderful for us, and that is very much so in our favor. Because I'll share with you, the people in Michigan, if you're Republican, you're going to vote Republican. If you're Democrat, you're going to vote Democrat. But there's about 11 to 16%, depending on how you slice it, that are independent. And that's really the important piece. The independents are normal. They're common sense voters. They're not radical either way. And the candidates that the Democratic Party are putting up right now, they're radical. So again, I'd rather be us than them right now.
0: Yeah, I agree with you. And Democrats continue to show they don't really have a normal male in their ranks. They've got Abdul El Sayed, the fake doctor, radical, pro-terrorist socialist in Michigan. They have the Nazi-tattooed Graham Plattner, who hates women in Maine. They have this weirdo James Tallarico down in Texas. I keep asking my listeners and my followers on social media, can you identify one normal Democrat liberal male? Nobody can seem to come up with the answer. Lisa McClain in Michigan. I'll see you, by the way, Thursday night making a speech in Michigan. And we'll see each other. I can't wait to get to Michigan later this week. Lisa McClain, the chair of the House Republican Conference, one of the best we have in Washington. Keep fighting, and thanks for your time.
5: Thank you, Scott. Thanks for doing what you do.
0: More after this on the Scott Jennings Show.
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0: Thanks for listening to Common Sense for the American People. I bring you now news from New York, Albany, in fact, where if there is a bright center of the universe where all common sense lives, Albany at the moment is the farthest place from it. Headline, state legislature in New York moving to remove the terms mother and father and replace them with gestating and non-gestating parent. George Orwell warned us about this, didn't he? The corruption of language. We're watching it happen real time in New York. These Geniuses in Albany have decided that the words mother and father are offensive, exclusionary, and old-fashioned. It offends modern sensibilities, they say, so they've come up with these new terms: gestating parent and non-gestating parent. Legislature has already passed this. It's now before the governor of New York, Kathy Hochul, who I think faces a moment here. This may seem like a weird small thing, but it's these little weird small things that tell you where civilization is heading. Somewhere along the line, people who think they are the extraordinarily enlightened decided, you know, words like mother and father, things that we've understood as mother and father since the dawn of civilization, that doesn't really apply to us anymore. They said, you know, we need something colder, more clinical, more bureaucratic. Imagine the cards, by the way. They're going to have to redo everything over at Hallmark. Happy Gestating Parents Day. Sounds less like a family and more like something you'd find on a veterinarian intake form. But that's the point, dehumanization. And, more specifically, the dehumanization of women. You know, words matter. When you erase words, you're not just changing our vocabulary. You're trying to change and rewire how people think. Mother is not just a biological description, although it very much is. But there's something more. There's a relationship there. It carries with it love and sacrifice and tenderness and memory and identity. Same with father, frankly. Nobody in history has ever laid on their deathbed and said, bring me my non-gestating parent. Never. Never. But yet here we are. We've somehow convinced ourselves that the path to progress involves turning these beautiful, universally understood relationships into something that it sounds like it was written at the Human Resources Department at a pharmaceutical company. This is not compassion. It is not common sense. It is ideology, a very dark ideology, an attempt to force reality to conform to some radical theory. What's fascinating is that the people who are pushing this sort of thing are often the same people who are lecturing us about respecting diversity. Really? Mothers and fathers are pretty diverse. They've existed in every race, every religion, every culture, and every corner of the globe since the dawn of humanity. No committee was convened to invent those words. No legislature created them. Human beings created them, inspired, I might add, by God. Maybe, just maybe, that divine inspiration and the accumulated wisdom of thousands of years deserves a little more respect than whatever social theory happens to be fashionable in Albany or in any other government building these days. Civilizations do not collapse with a bang. They collapse over time. Sometimes maybe it starts with a dictionary, and when society, a civilization, becomes embarrassed by the words mother and father, maybe, just maybe, the problem isn't the language. Maybe the problem that we have today in Western civilization, in the United States of America, and other countries that we've heretofore depended on to defend the West, maybe the problem is those places are full of people trying to rewrite our language, trying to rewrite what we've known for thousands of years. There's two genders. There's mothers and there's fathers. And there's really not much more we can do to improve upon the model. We'll have another hour of the Scott Jennings Show right after this. Common sense for the American people. Stay with us.
12: If the leftists haven't had enough yet, there's more. This is the Scott Jennings Show.
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19: Fox News, I'm Therese Crowley. President Trump tells the G7 summit in France, we have a good deal with Iran.
20: It's a good document. Here's what it says. Iran will never have a nuclear weapon. That's what it says. It won't have one to buy, to develop. They will not have a nuclear weapon.
19: Fox's Lauren Simonetti.
22: The president is defending the deal. It has been signed electronically. The text has not been released. And the president says a lot of great things are going to happen with the Middle East now.
19: And the president insists the U.S. is paying Iran nothing. Vice President Vance has a Swiss signing ceremony Friday at Lake Luzerne. The price of oil falling another almost $5 to $75 a barrel. The FBI foiled a terror attack on the White House UFC Freedom 250 event featuring exploding drones and snipers, 23 identified, 5 arrested. One said it was to target capitalist elites. 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
23: In this great nation, we have the power of our voice. 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So go ahead, plan that freedom-loving road trip. God bless America.
29: 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Good morning. It's Tuesday, June 16th. Up next, your local news and a check of the weather forecast. I'm Greg Paul, reporting for the Talk of the Quad Cities. KQ&A News brought to you this hour by Prescott Tire Pros. The Yavapai County Sheriff's Office has taken an 82-year-old man into custody after he allegedly exposed himself to minors at Goldwater Lake.
3: Park employees reported the incident last Thursday. When deputies arrived, they learned several kids ranging in age from 12 to 15 years old were paddleboarding when the suspect exposed himself and engaged in inappropriate behavior near the shoreline. William Lewis, who was still at the lake, was arrested.
4: After a thorough investigation, Lewis was arrested and booked on 6 counts of indecent exposure, 6 counts of public sexual indecency, and 6 counts of disorderly conduct.
3: Yavapai County Sheriff's Office spokeswoman Shailene A. Lenz says Lewis is a registered sex offender.
4: With registered sex offenders, any restrictions such as can't go within certain amount of like feet from a park or a school is actually a stipulation. It's not always an automatic with the level.
3: Anyone who sees suspicious or concerning activity like this is urged to report it to their local law enforcement agency. I'm Bill Monroe reporting.
29: The Yavapai County Board of Supervisors meets at 9 tomorrow morning to consider a 10-year lease renewal with the Yavapai County Jeep Posse. The lease is for property located on Commerce Drive, also known as the Frank Pellman and Gary Kimmett Training Center. The Jeep Posse will agree to conduct volunteer search and rescue missions within Yavapai County and related functions as part of the lease. The Posse is already established at the center, so not renewing the lease would force the group to find a new location. This agreement requires unanimous approval by the Yavapai County Board of Supervisors. The Prescott Fire Department is getting a new training tower.
5: Construction has begun on a state-of-the-art tower that will serve firefighters and regional partners for decades to come. The new 5-story facility is being constructed from ISO shipping containers and is designed to provide realistic, hands-on training in nearly every aspect of the fire service. The tower will feature dedicated live fire training rooms, ventilation props, forcible entry and cutting stations, and rappelling capabilities. Fire department officials also note that there will be smoke simulation systems, standpipe operations, interior and exterior stair systems, and numerous other training props that allow firefighters to safely train for challenges they face in the field. Prescott's previous training tower went into service in 1979 and trained generations of firefighters. However, live fire training was discontinued in the Sundog Ranch Road structure in 2000 due to safety concerns. The tower was demolished in 2023. I'm Marty Myers reporting.
29: In KQ&A Sports, the Arizona Diamondbacks started out their series against the Los Angeles Angels with a 4-3 win last night. Game 2 against the Angels is at 6 tonight, and all the live action can be heard right here on KQ&A. That's your news. 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
29: 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For the Prescott area, sunny today with a high temp of 90, clear tonight with a low of 68, and sunny tomorrow, 90 for the high. In the Verde Valley, sunny with a high of 103 today, this evening clear with an overnight low of 73, and sunny on Wednesday with a high of 101. That's your forecast. 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
8: We've all heard the phrase, right? Contracts are made to be broken. I've heard that one. What does it actually mean? We know what it means, all right? It rings true because the thicker the contract, the thicker the stack of paper, the more it can invite all kinds of creativity, creative interpretation, loopholes, and eventually, a slow-motion train wreck of litigation. Lawyers, a 100-page contract is full of clauses and subclauses and definitions and appendixes or appendici or whatever they call it, multiple appendix. It's not a document of agreement. It's a forum for anticipated what? Betrayal, dishonesty. It assumes from the first page that the other side is going to try to screw you, and it arms you with weapons for the courtroom before you have even shaken hands or signed the dumb thing. All right, so a memo of understanding. What's a memorandum of understanding? An MOU.

legal language. You actually have to say what you mean. And both sides know the deal, and so do the people. There's no, I did not realize that this clause applied. Oh, no, but because of subsection S, we don't have to apply that. No. Uh-uh. You need a document that everyone can read and everyone can understand. And when people understand what they are signing, they are far more likely, everybody, to honor it. It also, you know, a memo of understanding, there's a bit of flexibility. Because we know the world does not stand still. Markets shift. All kinds of things happen. Priorities changed. There could be new opportunities. And a, you know, super stiff, rigid, 100-page contract locks you possibly into, you know, what was going on yesterday, what was going on last year. What about 6 months from now? New things happen. And if you want to, like, amend a contract because of a new development, it's easier to perform surgery, brain surgery. It's too expensive, it's slow, it's painful. An MOU is like something that you can adapt. We're aligned on the big picture. Let's work out the details as we go. Like adults, like partners, not children at war with each other. And it actually builds trust instead of signaling distrust. Now, I understand you can't, like, you got to keep your eye on the Iranians. If you have a million different things in there about how to inspect, they will figure out a way to violate it. Now, a monster contract tells basically the other party, we don't trust you, so we've hired very expensive lawyers to anticipate every way you might fail us. And this is beyond just, you know, the Iran deal. But it kind of poisons the relationship from the start. And an MOU, a memo of understanding, and I've done these, we see a future together. We believe in the same goal. Now, let's put in writing so we're on the same page, right? So we have a frame of reference. And then, hey, let's get to work. You know, in the real world, a collaboration, right? A collaboration, it's foundational. Trust, mutual interest, reputational. Now, I'm not saying that we have to have all these things with Iran, all right? But it's much easier to cut through the crap when there is no crap on paper. And these people, right, they will bend that contract into a pretzel. You could think about it like this. In the cockpit, you know, there are big manuals for how to fly that plane. Huge manuals. But you don't have that big manual. You know, you understand the objective, where you're going, the rules of engagement. You understand. Now, the details matter, but they don't really matter. A lot of the details don't matter in the cockpit during the mission. I hope that, does that make sense? Contracts are made to be broken. Remember, they're built on the very idea that they are going to be broken. Whereas a memo of understanding is about hope and not the expectation that it's not going to work. I actually love it. An MOU, when somebody says, oh, let's just, you know, a one-paper deal. Phew. So, more specifically to the Iran situation, you know, the media and all the usual suspects are screaming that we have not seen the text. I have not seen the text of the MOU. A constitutional crisis. This is a memo of understanding is a short, high-level framework, not a 100-page document written by lawyers who have never seen a fight. This thing stops the shooting. It reopens the Strait of Hormuz. Oil will flow. Prices come down. They've already started to come down. And it locks Iran in for their pledge not to build a bomb, not to seek a bomb. Now, is there going to be some little nitnoy details about the, you know, how do we get our inspectors in and how is there notification? If there's notification, right? What kind of courtesies need to be paid? There's going to be some of that. We got time. The big picture has been with us for days. This is how you actually get something done with an adversary. All right? I think it's just we're in a beautiful position on this thing. Beautiful. Now,
the New York Times and the rest, they want something also that they

0: can pick over and find fault with themselves. They want to say, well, this, oh, this doesn't, right? No, no, no, no, no. Let me see here. Yes, William, you got a pretty good approach on this stuff. I hope you do here, too. Hello.
1: Hey, Greg, long-time listener, first-time caller.
0: Oh, I thought you were the other William. I thought you were the other William. All right, so what's up?
1: No, I'm the right William. Long-time see on TV, many years. Anyway, I'm a huge Trump supporter, voted for him 3 times, loved the guy before he was on.
0: All right, you don't like the Iran deal, right?
1: It's not that I don't like the Iran deal. I like the Iran deal. However, what I'm afraid of is we're not on the same page as them. For 47 years, they've been beating the hell out of us. When I was in college, the Iranians came over at Hofstra University after they were leaving Iran. I listened to a lot of those guys at that time. That was at Hofstra. And now, after 47 years of getting ourselves kicked all over the ass by these people and funding all these different agencies that they have around the world trying to kill Americans and everybody else in the Middle East, I don't see how this is going to make it work, and I'll tell you why.
0: Well, hold on a second. I mean, there's a big thing that you have left out of the 47 years of, yes, they're killing our guys and that kind of thing, right? We just bombed them for 50 days, all right? We just let them know, right? That's never happened before. The last military action we took against Iran, what? We shot General Soleimani. He wasn't even in Iran. We waited until he got to Iraq because we had permission from Iraq. What's the other thing we did? The failed Iranian hostage mission. I mean, this is a game changer. President Trump is a game changer. His willingness to pull the trigger, a game changer. He did it last week again. How can you discount that? Don't you see how the whole damn thing has shifted now because we're willing to do what we just did?
1: Except for one thing, and that is, we haven't had. I'm not an advocate of regime change, but if anybody left over, it's like what Netanyahu did with Gaza. He wanted to get rid of every single one of them over there, and I think that's going to be the sticking point. If we don't get rid of the guard over there, if we don't get rid of the same people that have been in charge, the Ayatollahs, if we don't get the people on the street that have been abused and hurt, killed and maimed and beaten,
0: you mentioned the Ayatollah. We got the Ayatollah. We don't even know if the new Ayatollah is even alive. Now, I mean, you're saying a lot of things here, and I know you heard stuff from your buddies at Hofstra decades ago. I mean, have you been to the Middle East? Are you part of these negotiations? Are they, they didn't rise up. They don't have weapons. By the way, message to us, the Second Amendment is important. You need those weapons as a check on the government, and they don't have that over there. So, I mean, you're just making a lot of assumptions, and this is going to happen, and that's not going to happen, and we got to... I'm not with you on this, man. I feel like we have come much further than you realize. All right? And if we haven't, if they dare, we'll do it again. We also have to be modest here. With regime change, we have achieved regime change as a byproduct. That wasn't our goal. I could give a damn who the hell's running that country, to be honest. I really could. I mean, I do feel better that it's not the original guy. All right, final word, William. What is it?
1: I just hope that whoever's in charge is going to care for their people and care for their country and make peace in the Middle East. And I hope Trump will go in real quick if they start to screw around with us.
0: All right. Fair points. All right. See you later, William. There's a lot of... A lot of pushback. You know who I wish got more pushback? Democrat big city mayors. Democrat big city mayors who can see their cities devolve into chaos, rioting and looting and destruction, burning of school buses, destruction of public transportation. And the very next morning, when the dust has finally, kind of settled down, and you can talk to the mayor and you can get some accountability, what do you do? Let's talk about the game. Cut 16.
2: What an incredible night. What an incredible morning. I'm doing great. How are you?
3: I'm doing good. It's good to see you again. Did you get any sleep?
2: I went to sleep at 3:45 a.m. and like most New Yorkers woke up asking myself, did that really happen? People have been waiting for this for 53 years. And there have been so many heartbreaks, so many near misses, so many years, every year where we've told ourselves it's the year. And for it to actually happen now, There's nothing more we can ask for as New Yorkers.
0: What about public safety? What about accountability? What about not allowing 85,000 teenagers? You hear this new term, this new euphemistic term, teen takeover. A teen takeover. All those teenagers. Oh, I would have gotten away with it if it wasn't for those teenagers on Josie and the Pussycats. Right? It just sounds so sweet and innocent. You see this thing. I do compare it to what happened in 1973. Not that I remember 1970. I do a little bit, actually. I do a little bit. The big thing to do, if you were a wild man in college, right, was to... Hey, by the way, all these people who don't like the Iran deal, I mean, have you been saying, hey, we should bomb Iran, right? Have you been pushing for that? Were you pushing for it? Because a lot of the same people now who say we got to keep bombing, you know, didn't like this thing from the get-go. Okay, there's that. But I got to ask you honestly, were you actually clamoring ahead of time for this? I'm pretty much, you know, I'm a pretty well-informed person. I got my finger on the pulse. I listen and I watch. And one of the, there was no like public outcry or public demand that we start bombing Iran. It happened because of leadership. And don't give me the whole Netanyahu crap, all right? Don't give me that old thing. That guy's been around. He's an annoyance. We love Israel, but the government can sometimes be very, very annoying. No, this wasn't a Netanyahu operation. This was an American operation to keep us safe. You got it? Be right back.
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6: 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And they've always been the barometer for home sales. Fannie Mae is the largest buyer of mortgages in the United States. So what's Fannie Mae predicting? The 30-year rate will hold steady at around 6.3% for the rest of this year. And in 2027, maybe it'll go to 6.2%. In short, they don't predict much change over the next 2 years. So if you've been looking to buy a home and waiting for the rates to come down, think again. It doesn't look like it's happening soon. Just make sure if you're buying a home, there's no pre-penalty clause in your mortgage so that if you do want to buy now and you do want to get a mortgage, you can pay it off. Never bet against New York. I'm Suzanne Miller.
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7: December 19th, 1961. Joseph P. Kennedy, father of President John F. Kennedy, suffers a massive stroke, robbing him of his ability to speak forever. But this moment became even more impactful for the nation, as Jack Kennedy was finally freed from his father's regular advice, more like bullying, that plagued his first year in office. A strong change in his presidency followed, including JFK's decision to finalize the Navy SEALs program and enact the big tax cut of 1963.
8: President Trump knows Warren Peterson is a proven conservative who will save Arizona this November.
9: Arizona Senate President Warren Peterson. Warren. Popular, Warren. Very popular.
8: Warren Peterson has fought for secure elections, a strong border, and a safer Arizona. He's endorsed by law enforcement because as Attorney General, he'll lock up criminals and keep your neighborhood safe. Warren Peterson is the only Trump conservative that we can trust.
10: I'm Warren Peterson, the only lifelong conservative for Attorney General.
8: Paid for by friends of Warren Peterson. Authorized by Warren Peterson.
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12: 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Well, that's been on.
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0: My wife and I have a new thing that we're doing together. Instead of watching these Dumbo shows that go on forever, right? These TV shows on Netflix and Apple and all these damn services, and they hook you. They know how to hook you. Forget that. We'll do movies. We're going to start watching movies again. We watched another one the other night, The Wedding Guest. It stunk. But you know what? She wants to watch now because she's never seen it, and I have. Ordinary People. Anybody remember that with Carol Burnett? No, not Carol Burnett. Mary Tyler Moore. And Timothy Hutton and Donald Sutherland. The problem is, for Carol Burnett, I mean Mary Tyler Moore, she played that role so well that it gave her a problem with her career. We loved her on Mary Tyler Moore's show, and then she was a cold B-I-T-C-H. Really? Go ahead.
20: What's wrong?
21: Why don't you ask him what's wrong? Then maybe you won't have to hear it from Carol Lazenby.
20: Hear what? Dad, I quit the swim team.
22: What?
21: Carol thought I knew. Of course, why wouldn't I? It happened over a month ago.
22: Quit? When? Where have you been every night?
20: Nowhere. Around. The library, mostly.
22: Why didn't you tell us, Connie?
20: I don't know. I didn't think it mattered.
22: What do you mean? Why wouldn't it matter? Of course it matters.
21: No, that was meant for me, Calvin.
22: What was meant for you?
21: It's really important to try to hurt me, isn't it?
20: Don't you have that backwards?
21: Oh, and how do I hurt you? By embarrassing you in front of a friend?
0: Oh, stop. Poor. Now they get very, very... And she is so cold, but it was just a performance. She did it so well. I remember she said that hurt her career because people typecast her or they confuse that person for Mary Tyler Moore. And Mary Tyler Moore was warm and funny and interesting. And I believe, rumor has it, she had a thing with Robert Redford when they were making that movie. Yes, Isabel, hello.
23: Greg, first I want to say that I'm happy that you were invited to the White House.
0: Thanks.
23: And, okay, so America's... is holding Iran's money, but Obama gave America's money to Iran. So we should deduct what Obama gave to Iran.
0: Hmm. I'm open. I would think about that. I would think about that. And by the way, you know, if we unfreeze the assets, it's, you know, we may unfreeze them, but that doesn't mean we have to move them right away. And President Trump has said that, you know, we will reward good behavior. We'll reward them with our own money, with their money, actually. They'll get their money when they start complying. You may have heard President Trump. He said, no dust, no dollars. Remember the nuclear dust? If we don't get that dust and we don't get to destroy it, they won't get money. All right? So we can give this out to them, peace deal. I know they're pushing, oh, they're going to get all the money right away. Uh-uh. All right? It's going to be nice and steady at our... And it is theirs, right? But it's ours to give back. All right? So don't... I mean, look, hey, it's fine to debate. It's fine to look at this stuff. It's fine to be... All right, but I do believe that they have a very firm handle on all components, and I love the idea that it's an MOU, not a big contract designed to be broken.
4: 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Now, here's Jana Derulis.
1: Researchers at McMaster University have discovered a promising new antibiotic called manicomycin that kills several dangerous drug-resistant bacteria, including E. coli, Salmonella, and Klebsiella. Published in Nature, the study found that the compound attacks bacteria in a completely new way, targeting a vulnerability that current antibiotics don't use. Craving something healthy and delicious? Traditional Asian diet is packed with veggies, fish, soy, and tea, and is linked to a lower risk of heart disease, diabetes, obesity, and even cancer. 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And here's a fun fact. Former President Bill Clinton ditched Big Macs for broccoli and dropped 20 pounds on a plant-based diet. He was even named PETA's Person of the Year. 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I'm Jana Derulis for the Worldwide News Network, New York.
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0: All right, just finishing up a little social media post about my girls and all this stuff that they do. My daughters, Annalise and Madeline. Madeline is 4, Annalise is 6, and they are the stars of a new book, Our Lobby Hobby, by my wife, Judith Kelly, née Gray. And basically, it's about my girls. Everywhere they go, they ride a scooter, and it's the ups and downs and the hijinks that is their lives, and the scooter, and how to be safe on a scooter, and how to be safe in life, actually. There's a deeper meaning here, hopefully, and also a lot of fun and a lot of beautiful drawings. And Our Lobby Hobby is the name of the book, Our Lobby Hobby. And my wife, the author, Judith Kelly, all right, search for you can get it on Amazon. You can get it pretty much anywhere. And it's a very, very, you know, it's a fun project. And she wanted to do it for a long time. You know, my wife's an artist. She's a painter, actually. Painter. She can paint. She majored in art. Not art history, but art. Actually, you know, painting and sculpting and all that jazz. I didn't know you could major in it. I don't know if you could have majored in it in my school, but she went to a college in Australia, and she majored in art. And now I am seeing the fruits of her knowledge and labor. The name of the book is Our Lobby Hobby. You know, it's a children's book, and it's a book that helps them learn how to read, learn how to rhyme, and it's got a big New York vibe, all right, if people are curious about New York, and I know a lot of people are. It's one of the reasons why they said Jerry Seinfeld's show would never work. Oh, it's all about New York. It's too New York. Biggest show in television history, actually. And it had international appeal, certainly American appeal, number one in the ratings all those years. You know what my favorite show is of all time, though? I would say The Honeymooners. The Honeymooners. Perfect. Perfect comedy. All right. So Our Lobby Hobby. It's available right now on Amazon by Judith Gray. Oh, I call her Judith Gray sometimes. Let me call her by her real name, Judith Kelly. Yeah, she was, before me, she was Judith Gray. It's a beautiful, iconic name. And sometimes she uses it, sometimes she doesn't. On this book, it's Judith Kelly. Now she wants to butter me up. By the way, people are rightly asking about the money, all right? It's a legitimate question about all this stuff. The Iranian assets, a lot of those assets are here in New York, and billions of dollars are involved. And a regime like Iran, you got to think about it, right? But the U.S., look at what we're saying. This is pay for performance, all right? We don't do Obama, give them extra money at the front end of the deal, a deal that they have no intention to abide by. It's a very, very, very different situation. And President Trump has been totally explicit about this, that we keep the money until they actually deliver. And we keep it. We're not going to give it to them in all one lump sum. A short MOU framework, remember, keeps the big money tied to performance. All right, the big money, and that's what we need. They will find so many variables. And even if they don't find the variables, they'll find enough where they can actually fool the fake news or fool the world community. The concern is real. All right, the concern is real. But I think that this is a different type of president. And unlike Bush, unlike Clinton, unlike Obama, he's been thinking about these issues. You know, try to find one of those guys talking about Iran 40 years ago. He's talking about Iran 40 years ago and the danger it poses. And the danger is real. All right. Yes, Eric, hello. Is he there?
7: Greg, thank you. Yes, I'm here, Greg.
0: Hi.
7: Yeah, I've spoken to you before in the past about an associate I have living in Tehran. The last time I spoke to you, I believe I had mentioned she had disappeared from our WhatsApp chatting, and she reappeared about a month ago. She did get arrested during the protests, and I messaged with her this morning asking her what is the sentiment of the Iranian people right now with what's going on, and she said the people believe in Trump, and they believe in Netanyahu, and they think Trump has a trick up his sleeve to fool the regime. So this is the sentiment of people on the ground in Tehran.
0: Well, all right. I mean, sounds a little bit, could be anybody, right? I mean, she went offline for a while, and you haven't heard from her in a long time. I mean, could be a double agent, right? Could be anybody.
7: No, this is a legit person that I've known.
0: I know, but now, but she's been offline for a long time, and now she's back. And by the way, it's one person. You know what I mean? I mean, I'm okay with her assessment. If it's her assessment, it's her assessment. Do we believe that everybody in Iran feels that way? I mean, does everybody in America ever feel one way about an issue? You know what I mean? The sentiment. Maybe it's just her little corner of the world. I find it interesting, though. Where did you meet her?
7: Long story short, you can Google her, okay? She has a name and footprint on social online. I met her through mutual friends from Hungary. She went to college in Hungary. She married a Norwegian guy who is the biggest Elvis impersonator in Europe. If you Google him, you will find her. You will see her name on Google. Didn't work out. She went back to Iran, and she's been living through this misery ever since.
0: Yikes. How old is she?
7: I would say she's mid-40s, about 45-ish.
0: Attractive?
7: Yeah, like I said, you can Google her. Go look her up.
0: I feel funny about it. You know what I mean? I don't want to put her at risk. What's her name? No, I don't think we should say her name. You never know. You know what I mean? I know what you mean. It's okay. What?
7: I even asked her if she wanted me to put her in touch with somebody in our State Department, and she said, no, please, you know, they'll kill me if they ever found out.
0: Yeah, let's not bring her up. All right, it's a very interesting perspective, and it is. How's this they like Netanyahu? That's the more surprise. I can see Trump. What about Netanyahu? What do they like about him?
7: So, ever since, there was a huge... I asked her, I said, after the Israelis took part in the bombings of Fordo, you guys united as a country against, you hated the fact that the Israelis were bombing. And she said the sentiment changed after the January protest when they slaughtered 40,000 people. And by the way, she sent me a bunch of pictures of bodies in body bags, dead bodies, massacred bodies. So this changed the tide for the Iranian people. And they still have hope of Pahlavi. They want Pahlavi. I don't know what it is. They want Pahlavi back.
0: All right. So, Well, I find that very, very interesting and very, I hope you're right. Okay. I think that's all interesting. Thank you very much. Huh. How about that? A lot of people want to talk about this Iran deal. Gail, what do you want to say?
8: Hi. I applaud President Trump for containing Iran at this moment before they were beyond containing, and then ending the conflict before destroying the country for the 70% who want to end this fascist regime. I went to CPAC this past year, and in a room that held maybe 5,000 people, it was just loaded to the brim, people even standing in the hall, of Iranian Americans, who not Islamists, who just applaud President Trump. And I feel in President Trump's heart that he doesn't want to destroy that country for these people's families.
0: Yeah, I mean, so he's a good guy. He wants to, you know, remember, John Bolton was totally cool with killing hundreds and hundreds and hundreds of people when they shot down our drone. But it was an unmanned drone, and President Trump said, you know what, I don't feel right about that. We got to get him another way. We'll get him at another time. It's too dangerous. Do you remember that?
8: Yes, I do.
0: Yeah. So he respects life. This is a guy who, but by the way, he never said never. I'll never start a new war. All right. Sometimes you have to. He actually said, I'll bomb the you know what out of him. All right. That's beautiful. You like CPAC, right?
8: I loved it. It was in Dallas this year. I went to National Harbor last year, and I've already bought tickets for Florida and Orlando this coming year.
0: Mm-hmm. Maybe I'll see you there. Okay. You take care now. You take care. With that, I'll take one more call, and then we're going to reset with my my favorite guy, Jason Scoop. I put out some great content. Jay Clayton going to the Directorate of National Intelligence. It's fantastic. You know how this blew up on our friends on the left. Not that we're that friendly with them. They can't believe that President Trump has found yet another lawyer that he got to know really well during the lawfare. You know, the president, these lawyers that he appoints to these big jobs, some of them worked for him. And it's like shot by your own gun, the left. President got to know these lawyers, defense lawyers, personal attorneys, and they're good. And now they're helping him run the country. Man, that lawfare really, really backfired on them. It really did. Here's one practical way. On this June 16th, 2026, 11 years after President Trump came down that escalator. By the way, I wonder if the family would do. How they feel about some of this stuff. I know they paid an enormous price. They were investigated to see what their father had gone through, their grandfather. But they also have to share President Trump with all of us. You know, I noticed that. He's, you know, if you got to run the country, you don't have enough. You probably, you know what, the family is going to not see him as much as they would love. It's all for a great purpose. It's all for a great thing, but they have to share him with all of us. All right. One quick reset, 800-848-9222, and I shall return.
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0: All right, he's one of my favorite comedians in the world, Jason Scoop. He travels the world like crazy. He's doing all these creative little initiatives. We had him here not too long ago, but I think I really like this one. It's, hey, Father's Day. When is Father's Day? Is it Friday? Friday. What the hell? Jeez, why do I do this? When I said Friday, is it Friday? No, it's, of course, it's Sunday. You don't think anything's going on with my brain. Wait, Juneteenth is not Friday. Isn't that Monday? Friday. We celebrated on Monday, though, right? No, it's a federal holiday. When is the federal holiday? By the way, it's a bogus holiday. Nobody knows what Juneteenth is. Nobody. Nobody in the world knows what that day is. So what... When are the banks closed and stuff like that for the federal holiday? Not on Friday. That never happens. They make it a 3-day weekend and they give everybody the Monday off. Juneteenth. I forgot. What are we going to do for Juneteenth? Huh? Going to hang out on the stoop? What do you want to do?
20: We're not allowed to do that.
0: What? You're not allowed to do that.
20: We're not allowed.
0: Why aren't you allowed?
20: We're not because we're white.
0: Oh, Juneteenth is about race.
20: I just know white people aren't allowed to sit on the stoops.
0: Get out. Get out right now with that kind of racist attitude.
20: That's what I'm hearing in Brooklyn.
0: Anybody can do anything they want, no matter what their skin color.
20: Not on Bed-Stuy. We're not allowed to.
0: Oh, brother. You got all these hipster rules that you care about, right? The cultural appropriation and that nonsense. Juneteenth. When is the day off in 2026? And the answer is... doesn't say. Wait. June 19th. Establishes, okay, hold on a second. Federal law says this, that, and the other thing. Oh, shoot. Well, look at this. The damn thing doesn't even tell me. For these employees, when a holiday falls on a non-work day, Saturday or Sunday, the holiday is observed on Monday. If the holiday falls on Sunday or Friday, if the holiday falls on Saturday. Jeez, where's the calendar? Is there a calendar for this? I want to know. All right. Wow, you're right. Wait, no, that's 2026. Where the freaking hell is it? Hold on, hold the wire. Here we go, here we go. Scrolling. It doesn't say. Shoot. Wait, you guys know. I'm going to have to take off. I don't. Just to be sure, I'm taking off. Hold on, let me hear Jason Scoop. He's got a great idea. Wow, you're right, it's Friday the 19th. It's a federal holiday, Friday the 19th. Weird. Totally weird. Jason Scoop, as Donald Trump, with the Happy Father's Day message.
21: And I'd like to very strongly send a message to Lionel Sr. Hello, Lionel Sr. Good guy, straight out of Central Casting. You know, your son, Lionel Jr., he reached out very strongly, and he said, Mr. Trump, Mr. President, I know you're busy. You're doing a lot. You're making our country great again. He goes, Dad, my father, who I respect very strongly, Lionel Sr. is Democrat. Democrat. He's, he didn't write this, but I'm assuming you supported Kamala, who was a fake African-American. I know the African-Americans better than anyone. She was not an African-American. She never said, That's how I know. She never said, That's how I know very strongly, but look, we hear that you are a proud Haitian American immigrant since the mid-60s. You've been here since the mid-60s, Democrat. But that's okay. Your favorite president used to be Democrat. I won bigly as Democrat. I won bigly, perhaps even bigger, as Republican candidate and winner twice, really three times if you look at it. We were treated so unfairly by the radical leftists, Marxists, and communists.
0: It's great. But it's look, great. It just totally gets his essence. You know what I mean? The on and on stuff. It's great. All right, we got to get the hell out of here. I got to get the videos ready for tonight. All right, let's do this. Dennis, what do you want to say?
16: Fan from day one. You get better every day, as I tell you. Greg, my opinion, want to get your thoughts. I believe that Trump stopped bombing because we're running out of bullets. There's a really frightening article in today's Times talking about the fact that Ukraine, they don't have enough Patriot missiles, and Russia's starting to wipe the streets with them. So I wanted to get your input on that.
0: Well, I do know our stockpiles is an issue that we're a little bit concerned about. Yes, we depleted a lot of them, and it's not exactly easy to make these things again. There's a big backlog, and but I don't think that has anything to do with why we're signing now. All right. I mean, the president has wanted this thing, you know, he never wanted this thing to go longer, right? I mean, he's always been applying pressure to end it, right? Right? You know, we want to do what we want to do. Here's a ceasefire. That is in the back of our minds. We do have that concern, but I don't think that's what's driving this. Is that fair?
16: Yeah, and Greg, yeah, that's true. And Greg, one other thing. Apparently this dust or uranium is so far deep down into the ground. How would they be able to do anything with it without us knowing? I mean, we've got cameras all over the world and can pick up a mosquito from 1,000 miles away. Wouldn't they, as soon as they touch it, couldn't we see it and then bomb the crap out of them?
0: Yeah, potentially. I have heard different versions of this. You know, you see things on the internet and somebody talks about, I think they call it Skyhorse Mountain. And under Skyhorse Mountain is a complex. It's about as tall or deep as the Empire State Building. Just cram the Empire State Building underground and it would be at the bottom of the Empire State Building. Is that the way it Vice President Vance has alluded to the technical challenges here? But as President Trump said, if they were ever to try to get that stuff, we would know. We're going to get it, but we would know. We have satellites that could literally read the fine print on a newspaper. You could put a newspaper right next to the uranium, and we could read the newspaper with our satellites. So we will know, and we'll have a mechanism to deal with it. Thank you, pal. Alan, hello.
19: Hey, my brother. I want to thank you for your enthusiasm yesterday describing that flyover. I loved it. I love the fact that you have a bravado about being as important to American freedom as you have been, and thank you. And as an Israeli-born, New York-raised Zionist, I want to thank every member of the American military and the greatest president in the history of Zionism and the tribe of Israel, Donald J. Trump. There's a lot of division, Greg, trying to be sown between the tribe of Israel, which, by the way, predates the Bible, who Jesus lived and died as a member of this very tribe. So don't be mistaken. We are forever grateful for the Zionist himself, Donald J. Trump. And it really sickens me that people don't have the understanding that in the first 3 days of this war, we took out the first three layers of the generals, lieutenants, captain. Greg, I don't understand. If we did that in any other war, it would have ended. Why was the media allowed to continue the propaganda and tie it into oil prices? I think Bessent did a very bad job at not regulating the high-frequency trading of gas after this war broke out.
0: Well, look, people are allowed to say whatever the hell they want to say. You know what I mean? It's unfortunate that it's always anti-Trump all the time and propaganda, like you say. And Zionism, of course, as you know, is not a bad word, right? Hey, we believe that Israel has a right to exist and should exist. Yeah, it's kind of crazy. Besant, I'm not familiar with this HFT stuff. I'll look into it. Very nice. Thank you, Alan. And finally, we got to go in a moment. Mike from St. James. Yes, sir.
6: Hello.
0: Hello.
6: The oil tankers stuck in the Gulf of Hormuz, full of oil. Didn't the oil come from Iran?
0: Yeah. Yeah. I mean, most of it. Why? Huh?
6: Hello.
0: Yeah. I see. You know, we don't want that. We don't want that oil to get through. Right, right, right, right, right, right, right, right. That's a component here. Anyway, it's all going to open up. We just got to get that damn last set of pesky little mines that can sink ships. Got to watch out for those.
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24: Fox News, I'm John Saucier. A peace deal will soon be signed between the U.S. and Iran to end this conflict in the Middle East. Kentucky Senator Rand Paul tells Fox Business he's glad to hear it.
25: You know, I think the sooner the war's over, the better. The better for the American consumer, the better for the American farmer with fertilizer prices. So I'm in favor of Trump's peace negotiations.
24: President Trump says he hopes this signing happens as soon as Friday. The Justice Department announcing today they're charging 15 people for allegedly impeding immigration agents, part of so-called Antifa group. U.S. Attorney for the District of Minnesota, Daniel Rosen's, accused the suspects of blocking immigration activity and following agents during an immigration crackdown in Minnesota this year.
26: Such stalking and other direct actions against law enforcement are criminal, they're un-American, and they'll be met with swift justice.
24: Rosen says more than a dozen of the people charged have already been arrested. 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
28: 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Good afternoon. It's Tuesday, June 16th. Up next, your local news and a check of the weather forecast. I'm Greg Paul, reporting for the Talk of the Quad Cities. KQ&A News brought to you this hour by Yavapai Plan. An 82-year-old man has been arrested after he allegedly exposed himself to minors in Prescott.
29: Yavapai County Sheriff's Office spokeswoman Shailene Len says they got a call from park employees at Goldwater Lake about the incident last Thursday afternoon.
30: When deputies arrived, they learned that several kids ranging in age from 12 to 15 years old were paddleboarding when a man allegedly exposed himself and engaged in inappropriate behavior near the shoreline.
29: Aylens explains the suspect is now in custody.
30: The suspect, who was still at the lake, was identified as 82-year-old William Bill Baylor Lewis, who is currently listed as a level 3 registered sex offender.
29: Lewis is facing 6 counts each of indecent exposure, public sexual indecency, and disorderly conduct. I'm Bill Monroe reporting.
2: A reminder that when you get pulled over, sometimes the officer might not be who they say they are. Last Thursday, Arizona Department of Public Safety personnel got a call from a driver on I-40 near Parks. Spokesman Bart Graves says a man was allegedly trying to impersonate an officer.
8: This really suspicious vehicle westbound on I-40 with red and blue lights. That was enough to make some motorists suspicious enough to call us. The suspect vehicle was a white Dodge Ram 5500 pickup truck.
2: Graves explains it doesn't appear the man actually tried to pull anyone over, but the department is seeking information from anyone who may have seen the vehicle.
8: Troopers and detectives ask anyone who witnessed the vehicle or has information related to the incident to call 1-877-4-AZ-TIPS or submit a tip online to azdps.gov/tips.
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9: Paving operations are taking place near Longlip Drive to near Spouse Drive. Crews are also conducting curb, gutter, and sidewalk placement on Glassford between Bear Path and Santa Fe Loop Road. Drainage pipe structure and culvert installation and retaining wall construction are also being completed. Prescott Valley town officials note a new traffic pattern is in place, and drivers are advised to stay alert, use caution, and follow posted signage. One lane of traffic in each direction on Glassford Hill Road will always remain open throughout construction. Periodic sidewalk and pedestrian closures may be necessary during construction. I'm Marty Myers reporting.
2: 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Game 2 against the Angels is at 6 tonight, and all the live action can be heard right here on KQ&A. 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
2: Your KQ&A weather forecast brought to you by Ciao Bella. For the Prescott area, sunny today with a high temp of 90, clear tonight with a low of 68, and sunny tomorrow, 90 for the high. In the Verde Valley, sunny with a high of 103 today, this evening clear with an overnight low of 73, and sunny on Wednesday with a high of 101. That's your forecast. 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
13: Morning glory and evening grace, America. Day 2 of MOU debate land. And I have asked Matt Continetti to come in today. Matt, of course, Wall Street Journal columnist. He is a senior fellow over at the American Enterprise Institute, one of our regular guests on Friday, and we'd like to get him midweek as well. Matt, when you go on to the commentary podcast, John Podhoretz might well pull up the citation to a 1991 obscure Broadway show, I Hate Hamlet, know about the lead, and have something to bring to the table. All I've got is the Marvelverse. Are you a comics book fan? Do you know that at all?
14: Yeah, I know something about Marvel Comics, sure.
13: All right. So Stan Lee and Jack Kirby came up with The Watcher, Iwahu, I believe his name was, who would just watch and not pass judgment, not intervene. So that's what I want you to assess. Assume that persona of the watcher. What do you see happening around the MOU that hasn't been released?
14: Thanks, Hugh. I see a few things happening. The first thing I see happening is that the Iran propaganda machine in its echo chamber in the West is at full throttle, painting this MOU as a total defeat of the United States and a victory for the Islamic Republic of Iran, which propaganda claims is now stronger than ever. The second thing I see is the administration trying to combat that narrative, but without disclosing much of the details of this agreement, which will purportedly be signed on Friday in Europe. And so we're kind of left in this vortex of Iranian claims powered by

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4: Fox News, I'm Tom Graham. Iran's top diplomat says a tentative deal to end the war with the U.S. would require Israel to withdraw from Lebanon.
5: Israel has rejected any notion that they'll pull out of Lebanon or stop fighting Hezbollah, which has been attacking settlements in northern Israel. Today, Reuters reported that Hezbollah received promises from Iran that its leaders will not sign a final nuclear deal with the U.S. unless Israel withdraws from Lebanon.
4: Fox's Max Gordon, Trump administration has not said whether Lebanon was part of the final agreement. At least one death is blamed on severe flash flooding in parts of Texas.
6: It claimed the life of a woman who was driving northwest of San Antonio. She ended up getting pulled into a creek that had been overflowing, and police there say she called 911. They were on the phone with her for several minutes before the line went dead.
4: Fox Weather's Katie Byrne. 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
7: It's just after 1 o'clock. Thanks for making the Talk of the Quad Cities KQ&A your choice for your Tuesday. 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The Yavapai County Sheriff's Office has taken an 82-year-old man into custody after he allegedly exposed himself to minors at Goldwater Lake.
8: Park employees reported the incident last Thursday. When deputies arrived, they learned several kids ranging age from 12 to 15 years old were paddleboarding when the suspect exposed himself and engaged in inappropriate behavior near the shoreline. William Lewis, who was still at the lake, was arrested.
9: After a thorough investigation, Lewis was arrested and booked on 6 counts of indecent exposure, 6 counts of public sexual indecency, and 6 counts of disorderly conduct.
8: Yavapai County Sheriff's Office spokeswoman Shailene A. Lenz says Lewis is a registered sex offender.
9: With registered sex offenders, any restrictions such as can't go within a certain amount of feet from a park or a school is actually a stipulation. It's not always an automatic with the level.
8: Anyone who sees suspicious or concerning activity like this is urged to report it to their local law enforcement agency. I'm Bill Monroe reporting.
7: Yavapai County Sheriff's Office officials have some questions after a man falls to his death at Keyhole Cave in Sedona.
10: The fall occurred last Saturday afternoon, and more details are being released about what happened once deputies arrived on scene.
11: They did discover a climber or a rappel, a man who was rappelling inside the cave, and he had fallen unknown amount of feet. Him and a climber friend were rappelling at Keyhole Cave when he fell.
10: YCSO spokesman Paul Wick says at this point it's not known what led to the fatal fall.
11: Deputies did conduct an investigation at the scene, and there was no foul play suspected. The circumstances surrounding the fall remain under investigation.
10: A friend who was with the climber immediately started life-saving measures, but the man died as a result of his injuries. I'm Gregory Scott reporting.
7: The 2026 monsoon storm season has kicked off in Yavapai County and throughout the state.
8: Rain fell in the area Sunday and yesterday, and we may see a little more moisture before things clear up.
12: We are expecting a pretty hot start to the week with high temperatures today and again on Wednesday. Our highest chances for the lower deserts will be one chance for thunderstorm activity, but it's going to kind of dry out as we head into the late part of this week into this weekend.
8: Meteorologist Matt Salerno says having rain come this early in the monsoon season is unusual.
12: this is a little bit of an early start to at least seeing the monsoon pattern setting up. This is kind of an atypical monsoon pattern. We're still projecting above normal precipitation throughout the monsoon season, and it doesn't necessarily mean everyone's going to be seeing above normal precipitation, but some areas in our state will.
8: After today, warmer temperatures and mostly dry conditions return for much of this week in the Prescott area. Chances for isolated showers are expected across the higher terrain each afternoon. I'm Bill Monroe reporting.
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7: Here's your KQ&A weather for Prescott in the Quad Cities. Today, a 20% chance of thunderstorms, 91 degrees for a high, 67 tonight with mostly clear skies. Then on Wednesday, sunny, 90 degrees. In Cottonwood and the Verde Valley, a slight chance for afternoon thunderstorms and hot, a high of 103. With mostly clear skies, you'll see 68 degrees tonight. Hot again on Wednesday, 102 degrees for your high. 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

0: 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While America is watching Taiwan, China makes a move no one sees coming. 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Once you start, you won't be able to put it down.
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8: In our Navy, because the naval blockade was unbelievable. But I'll not only release it, I'll probably have a press conference and read it to you word by word so that the press covers it accurately.
9: Welcome back, America. President Trump at the G7. That has not yet happened. I'm joined now by Byron York, senior political writer at the D.C. Examiner, Washington Examiner, Fox News contributor extraordinaire. Byron, do you think he should call that press conference and read the MOU?
10: Oh, he should do it right now, as a matter of fact. I mean, right until then, when he suggested, when it first got signed, that it would be out on Friday, sometime after the formal signing, you know, you thought, we have to sign the agreement before you can find out what's in the agreement. So that's not a great look. So, yeah, they ought to get it out as soon as possible.
9: Now, Byron, you and I were on the call with a senior administration official on Friday. A lot of briefings been going on. Vice President Vance has been out now doing a lot of very public media at The View and the morning shows on the weekend. Is it working? Because I don't think it is working, but what do you think?
10: No, if he's trying to sell it to Trump's supporters or to just Republicans more broadly, no, it's not working. Because, in part, he has not made clear that Rand gets absolutely nothing before they actually produce things. Secondly, he's left open the door in that $300 billion question. He's left open the door to the United States, either directly or through an intermediary, giving Iran a huge amount of money or access to its own money that it doesn't have access to right now. And then finally, he said something today I think that would bother people because it sounds so naive, saying that, you know, what's really cool about all the negotiations we've been doing is that we really have contacts with high-ranking people in Iran for the first time in 47 years. And you know, they seem to be thinking maybe we've been doing it the wrong way and should try something new. And, you know, I don't think there's many experienced people in this matter who would agree with that.
9: Well, I haven't heard that yet, and that is troubling. Eric Erickson is comparing it to the Harriet Myers fiasco in Bush second term, but I, on a political level, they might be right. 70% of the Republicans supported the president's actions against Iran in March, early March. And I think he could split the party over this and badly damage the vice president's standing in the party. What do you think?
10: Well, the vice president has certainly taken a very forward role in this. You know, Secretary of State Rubio, much less so in this stage of it, at least right after the war began on February 28th, Secretary Rubio was out quite a bit explaining the rationale for it. Because, of course, the president had not explained the rationale for it. But now, in the last, certainly since the negotiations began, when the team was Steve Witkoff, Jared Kushner, and the vice president has taken a very, very front role in this. So, to the degree that it could hurt the party, it's going to hurt him. There's just no doubt about it.
9: All right, now, the one thing I don't accept and I reject utterly is that a lot of Obamaites are jumping on the opportunity to try and rehab the JCPOA.
10: Yeah.
9: And I've been using this analogy. The JCPOA was a detailed map to get to a nuclear weapon. It was the fastest car available on the lot and billions of dollars for the road trip. And President Trump, whatever's in the MOU, he blew up the car, he burned the map, and then he destroyed the car factory. And now they're talking. So it can't be the JCPOA. He destroyed everything that the JCPOA allowed to happen. Am I right, or are the JCPOA people right?
10: No, I totally agree with you on this, in the sense that Trump, first of all, last June, he destroyed a large part of Iran's nuclear weapons capability. And starting on February 28th, he's destroyed the rest of it. I certainly believe that they have zero capacity right now to make a nuclear weapon. And so where in, with the JCPOA, everything depended on Iran's cooperation. This does not actually, the starting point does not depend on Iran's cooperation. It is without a nuclear program because of U.S. and Israeli bombs. So that's a very, very different thing.
9: All right, now let's go back to the politics. I've been following the Iran regime since they took our people hostages in 1979, and I've been in the Republican Party the same amount of time. I know how much the GOP hates the Iranian regime, and they blew up our Marines in 83, and they killed our soldiers in Iraq, and they may have helped the Taliban, and they're just an evil regime. And I always thought Trump got that with Soleimani and with Midnight Hammer and Epic Fury. Do you think that Vance and Witkoff and Kushner get it?
10: Well, they say they do, and they, you know, they use the 47-year phrase quite a bit. But I have to say, you just listed some of the things that Iran did over that 47-year period, and you have to remember that during that 47-year period, We've had two terms of Ronald Reagan, one term of George H.W. Bush, two terms of George W. Bush, and one term of Donald Trump. And they didn't do those things. And to some Americans, especially to younger Americans, it might seem kind of like spanking the dog for messing on the carpet 3 weeks ago. The time to deal with those particular things has passed. And so I think Trump did not make a good case coming out and saying, well, we've been at war with them for 47 years, and this is just the natural next step. Well, it really wasn't the natural next step. I mean, it's what Trump decided to do given today's circumstances. But I don't think you can make the 47-year argument to justify going to war today.
9: You have to make the argument that for 47 years we didn't do anything or enough, and that therefore I'm left with this pile of terrible possibilities, and I've got to stop it, and I will have the courage to do it. That's the argument. But then it's hard to make the argument to now we'll settle with them, because it's not regime change. It's the same regime. They're still
10: correct.
9: The 12ers. And the 12ers are dangerous people. Last word to you, Byron.
10: No, I agree. It is not regime change. It is the same. And the question is regime change the tactic that the United States should have followed in this? Because we would be buying ourselves an enormously new set of problems if we tried to do that.
9: Agreed with that. Byron York, follow him on X at Byron York. Read him in the Washington Examiner. See him on Fox News. Thank you, Byron. I'll be right back, America. Remember, Indiana Senator Jim Banks coming up next hour on The Hugh Hewitt Show.
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9: Welcome back, America. I'm Hugh Hewitt. Vice President Vance has indeed been making the rounds today and yesterday. Let's go to his appearance on Fox and Friends this morning. The Vice President, cut number 18.
19: The Iranians have just had their conventional military destroyed. Their country has totally changed. They have a totally different leadership than they had even 3 months ago. And so what is happening is that some elements in their society are trying to sell this deal as positively as possible to their domestic audience. Now, that's expected. It's frustrating to me, but that's expected. What is a little unexpected and more frustrating to me is that you see certain people in the American media literally recirculating hardliner talking points from the IRGC instead of telling the truth about what's going on. So first of all, not a single cent of American money goes to Iran, not $300 billion, not $24 billion, not any of the money, the dollar figures that I've seen floating around. Number two, this is a firm commitment backed up by verifiable action to never develop or buy a nuclear weapon by the Iranians, which, remember, that was the whole point of this entire operation, is to ensure not just that Iran wouldn't have a nuclear weapon for the next couple of years, but that they would make that long-term commitment. Now, here's the important part, though, is there are benefits to Iran if they perform their end of the obligation, not money from the United States, but maybe Qatar or the UAE or Saudi Arabia. Maybe they want to invest in Iran and build a power plant. The United States, our approach to that is going to be, yeah, you can do that so long as the Iranians are behaving properly. But if they don't behave properly, they don't get any of the benefits of this bargain. And so you see the propagandists who are saying, here are all the things Iran gets. And the fine print, which actually the big print in the actual agreement, is they don't get any of that stuff unless they totally transform themselves as a country. And if they do, that's a huge win for everybody, for the region. If they don't, no skin off our back.
9: So does that sound like John Kerry or not? I don't think it sounds like John Kerry, but people are saying that it does. Cut number 19 about the JCPOA from the Vice President on Fox.
19: What's interesting is there's been a lot of chatter, of course, about this peace deal with Iran. And one of the questions I'm most often asked is, well, how is this different from the Obama JCPOA? And there are all of these answers I could give. Number one, we're not giving them a red cent of American money. Obama gave them over $1 billion in a pallet of cash. There are all these substantive differences. I actually think the most important difference is, you know what those Gulf Arab countries thought about the JCPOA? They hated it because they thought it empowered Iran to be a bad actor. Do you know what they think about the President Trump peace plan? They love it, because they think that it's turning over a new leaf to a new Middle East. So there are so many big differences between, of course, our policy and the previous administrations. But what we've done here is actually unite the Gulf together. That could have transformative impacts, not for the next couple of years, but the next couple of generations.
9: And then cut number 20.
19: What is most interesting about the last year and a half, the underreported part of the Trump administration's policy in the Middle East, is that all of these Gulf Arab coalition partners are coming together with the United States. Israel is obviously very involved, and they're actually pushing back together. You see the United States working with our Gulf Arab partners in a way you've never seen before in the history of this country. And I think that's one of the reasons why we've gotten to the point where we have a very good peace deal that's on the table that we're ready to sign, is because you see for the first time the Gulf Coast countries pushing back against Iran, uniting under the president's leadership, and actually doing something different for a change.
9: More from the Vice President in hour number 3 of today's Hugh Hewitt Show.
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0: Fox News, I'm John Saucier. The U.S. and Iran agreeing to extend a ceasefire for 60 days. Specifics of the deal are scarce. President Trump says it won't be made public until it's signed on Friday. Senate Majority Leader John Thune says he believes in the Trump administration's ability to negotiate a good deal.
1: I fully believe that the president and his team are moving in the right direction, getting the strait open, getting those shipping lanes opened again, I think is going to be really essential.
0: But Senate Minority Leader Chuck Schumer calls for the president to make the details of this deal public.
2: After more than 100 days of bloodshed, 13 Americans killed, hundreds more wounded, tens of billions of dollars spent, what exactly did we get out of Trump's failed war?
0: President Trump says he supports sending the details of the deal to Congress for a review. U.S. and Iranian officials have offered contradictory statements about what's been agreed to. America's listening to Fox News.
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24: It's just after 2 o'clock. Thanks for making the Talk of the Quad Cities KQNA your choice for your Tuesday. I'm Marty Myers with a check of your news brought to you by Bradshaw Family Dental. An 82-year-old man has been arrested after he allegedly exposed himself to minors in Prescott.
25: Yavapai County Sheriff's Office spokeswoman Shailene Len says they got a call from park employees at Goldwater Lake about the incident last Thursday afternoon.
26: When deputies arrived, they learned that several kids ranging in age from 12 to 15 years old were paddleboarding when a man allegedly exposed himself and engaged in inappropriate behavior near the shoreline.
25: Aylins explains the suspect is now in custody.
26: The suspect, who was still at the lake, was identified as 82-year-old William Bill Baylor Lewis, who is currently listed as a level 3 registered sex offender.
25: Lewis is facing 6 counts, each of indecent exposure, public sexual indecency, and disorderly conduct. I'm Bill Monroe reporting.
24: A reminder that when you get pulled over, sometimes the officer might not be who they say they are.
27: Last Thursday, Arizona Department of Public Safety personnel got a call from a driver on I-40 near Parks, which is about 25 miles from Flagstaff. Spokesman Bart Graves says a man was allegedly trying to impersonate an officer.
28: This really suspicious vehicle westbound on I-40 with red and blue lights, and oddly enough, it was a black work truck, so that was enough to make some motorists suspicious enough to call us. The suspect vehicle was a white Dodge Ram 5500 pickup truck.
27: Graves explains it doesn't appear the man actually tried to pull anyone over, but the department is seeking information from anyone who may have seen the vehicle.
28: Troopers and detectives ask anyone who witnessed the vehicle or has information related to the incident to call 1-877-4-AZ-TIPS or submit a tip online to azdps.gov/tips.
27: The police impersonator has been arrested. 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I'm Greg Paul reporting.
24: The Yavapai County Board of Supervisors meets at 9 tomorrow morning to consider a 10-year lease renewal with the Yavapai County Jeep Posse.
29: The Yavapai County Board of Supervisors meets at 9 tomorrow morning to consider a 10-year lease renewal with the Yavapai County Jeep Posse. The lease is for property located on Commerce Drive, also known as the Frank Pellman and Gary Kimmett Trading Center. The Jeep Posse will agree to conduct volunteer search and rescue missions within Yavapai County and related functions as part of the lease. According to county officials, the posse is already established at the center, so not renewing the lease would force the group to find a new location and spend considerable time and resources moving equipment and operations. The agreement requires unanimous approval by the County Board of Supervisors. The meeting will be held in the Verde Valley Complex Hearing Room located on South 6th Street in Cottonwood. I'm Gregory Scott reporting.
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24: Here's your KQ&A weather for Prescott in the Quad Cities. Today, a 20% chance of thunderstorms, 91 degrees for a high, 67 tonight with mostly clear skies. Then on Wednesday, sunny, 90 degrees. In Cottonwood and the Verde Valley, a slight chance for afternoon thunderstorms and hot, a high of 103. With mostly clear skies, you'll see 68 degrees tonight. Hot again on Wednesday, 102 degrees for your high. 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

0: Fox News, I'm John Saucier. The U.S. and Iran agreeing to extend a ceasefire for 60 days. Specifics of the deal are scarce. President Trump says it won't be made public until it's signed on Friday. Senate Majority Leader John Thune says he believes in the Trump administration's ability to negotiate a good deal.
1: I fully believe that the president and his team are moving in the right direction, getting the strait open, getting those shipping lanes opened again, I think is going to be really essential.
0: But Senate Minority Leader Chuck Schumer calls for the president to make the details of this deal public.
2: After more than 100 days of bloodshed, 13 Americans killed, hundreds more wounded, tens of billions of dollars spent, what exactly did we get out of Trump's failed war?
0: President Trump says he supports sending the details of the deal to Congress for a review. U.S. and Iranian officials have offered contradictory statements about what's been agreed to. America's listening to Fox News.
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10: And break free.
11: Welcome back, America. As promised, Lilacs is back. He joined me in hour number one. He's back in hour number three. In hour number one, we're talking about the MOU. Now we want to have some fun. James, I wanted to know your reaction to the World Cup fans who found their way to Buc-ee's and to a variety of American attractions that are different from anything in Europe. And I want to know where you want them to go next. Because I've been enjoying the heck out. Before long, there will be false flag foreigners, right? They won't be foreigners. They'll be people who are trying to make a buck. But the first wave has been genuine. What do you make of it?
12: I absolutely adore it. The one that everybody's been talking about, of course, is Freddie. Freddie's come over, and everywhere he goes, he's absolutely astonished by the brightness, the friendliness, the absolute joy, the abundance, the bumptious good spirits of America. And you can always imagine that back home in Germany, I think is where he's from, his friends were saying, no, you don't go to the deep south. I've seen movies of those places. A cop with mirrored sunglasses will pull you over and beat you with his nightstick.
13: Have you seen Mississippi Burning?
12: Haven't you seen, you know, some movie where Jackie Gleason puts you in the clinker because you've been speeding? And the reality of it is that when he crosses the Louisiana border, somebody has taped a Welcome Freddy sign to the Louisiana state sign. So you can only imagine the joy of this guy realizing, you know, either one of two things is true, that the idea that America is, you know, this with the European conception of it is what it is, or two, that actually this is the most fullest expression of human flowering and flourishing that you're going to find. Yes, we don't have what they do in the old narrow, twisty streets, the great museum palaces and the rest of it. We don't. Well, we got a little of it, but we don't have that sort of steeped in culture and hundreds of years of history that we don't. You can't walk down the street in Fargo, North Dakota and see the remains of a Roman aqueduct. That's all true. But we have a 24-hour place where you can go in and get pork rinds at 3 o'clock in the morning, gas up your car, get a lottery ticket, chat to a pretty girl behind the counter, and then get back on the big freeway and drive into the night, knowing not where the day will take you. I mean, once they get that, I had a French brother-in-law who ended up in California, and within about 24 hours, I think, he rented a topless car, a convertible, and was wearing Ray-Ban sunglasses and driving around like Johnny Holiday. So I want to know where you send him.
13: I would send him to Montana on the Ennis River because they've got nothing like that in Europe, right? It's the most beautiful, the last best place in America. My buddy Jan Janer is up there. Where would you send them?
12: I would send them to Fargo, North Dakota, and I'll tell you why. They've been to all these places with, you know, with the Buc-ee's and the great stadiums, and they've seen the bright lights and the exurbs and the tall towers and the rest of it. To truly understand America and the spirit of the people who founded it and what they endured, start them in Fargo. Drive them around a little to this beautiful little town. It's a gorgeous little city. It's a magnificent little piece of Western culture there in the Red River Valley. And then start west. Get on I-94. I-94 is a straight shot to Montana. There are no curves. You can tie the steering wheel and put a brick on the accelerator and lean back. We were doing that, you know, with self-driving cars back in 1968. And to drive all the way across the flatlands with nothing but the great sky above. We don't need mountains in North Dakota. We've got clouds heaped up to the Empyrean top. Then you understand the size, the scope, the amazing breadth, the solitude, the loneliness, and the fecundity. And this is just one state. This is just one state and one highway. We got 50 of them. Now, granted, some are tiny and irrelevant, like Vermont. Sorry, Vermont. But, you know, and then as you're in North Dakota, maybe point out that up there is all the nuclear weapons. There's the stuff that if North Dakota had seceded from the Union in the 1970s, we would have been about the fourth biggest nuclear power in the world. I would say show them the vast expanse and emptiness of it. And then, when you get to the end of it, you have the Badlands, where T.R. himself would go out and shoot and hunt and do manly things and go through the moonscapes of South Dakota, which are unlike anything else you'll see in this country. Go see the big heads that we carved into the Mount Rushmore and tell them it's an act of erosion. I mean, that's where I would go. Everyone wants to, I mean, the beautiful places, yes, absolutely, but it's the places that are beautiful and stark in ways different than the posters and the travel posters like to tell you. No North Dakota travel will ever say, just drive on the highway for 6 hours and you'll attain a certain sort of nirvana, the likes of which you were not expecting. But that's where I'd send Freddie and the rest of them.
13: In defense of Vermont, James, I was there last weekend with the Fetching Mrs. Hewitt in Woodstock, and there were honest to God 75-year-old hippies with gray hair and tie-dye t-shirts. So that's actually worth seeing as a time capsule. Why Bernie? No. That's good.
12: Yes.
13: Covered bridges, too.
12: No, I love it up there. I was up in New Hampshire a while ago, I think in Woodstock, New Hampshire, as it happened to be, and absolutely perfect little places. We abound with them. And like I said, they don't have, our history goes back 250 years, or in the case of New England, a lot longer than that. But to them, it's like yesterday, because they're living in stuff that was built and assembled. I mean, we don't have, like Paris does, a street you can walk down and see the pockmarks from the Revolution where somebody was shooting in 1848. And that's kind of a good thing.
13: That's a very good thing.
12: Go to someplace new, fresh, and good.
13: Gettysburg. I hope they go to Gettysburg. 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
16: It was other news audio. A Maricopa County Superior Court judge indicates he'll try to get the Board of Supervisors and County Recorder Justin Heap to resolve an election control dispute through mediation, which Supervisors Attorney Corey Langhofer supports.
17: Have a conversation that is recorded. We could do a court reporter, we could do a live stream, but something so that people are having an honest conversation and held to what they commit to later on.
16: Heap claims the board illegally stripped him of needed election authority. A hiker missing for 4 days found dead on South Mountain. Authorities now say the pregnant woman who was shot and killed at a West Phoenix motel turned the gun on herself. The baby survived. On the 14th anniversary of DACA, Arizona Attorney General Chris Mays met with Dreamers in a roundtable discussion, said Congress and President Trump don't have the will to get them out of immigration limbo.
18: It makes me sad and angry that your family members feel like they can't even come out of their homes in a community that I deeply care about.
16: Connie Weber, Arizona News Audio.
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13: Welcome back, America. I'm Hugh Hewitt. Leland Vittert was my guest a few months ago when his bestseller, Born Lucky, came out. You know him from News Nation. You know he's the host of that. But Born Lucky is what we're talking about today because it's in advance of Father's Day. And Leland, I can't tell you how many times the Fetching Mrs. Hewitt and I have referenced back, called back to your book in the months since we've read it about fatherhood, because we got two sons who are being dads and a a son-in-law as being a dad and how your dad excelled. Let's focus in on that. For people that didn't, I've already posted the interview if people want to go and find it. It's on my ex account. Have people thought about it in terms of a Father's Day book? Because that's what it is.
0: It's a Father's Day book. It's a love story. It's a thank you letter. And I think, Hugh, what's most interesting is that you predicted this. When you read it, you understood that this went way beyond a story about a kid with autism, which is me. This is a story about fathers and sons, and it is hope for every father of a kid who's having a hard time. Doesn't matter if it's ADHD or anxiety or autism. And you understood the response that I would get. I think you were the first or second interview I did, and you said you are going to hear from hundreds upon hundreds upon hundreds of fathers. And I did, and I heard the same story from every one of them, which was thank you, and thank you for showing me that I'm not alone. And it's interesting you say that, because my dad thought he was alone. And a part of the book is him crying every night. Him crying every night because he was alone and he was in his house and it was 1 or 2 o'clock in the morning, sitting on a blue couch in a dark living room, thinking about his son who had just spent a couple of hours telling his dad about his day at school and being bullied and being beaten up and humiliated. And that father felt helpless. And that father was my father, that I think represents so many fathers around the country just trying to figure out what to do.
13: Well, you know, Leland, that's not what we call back to when I'm talking about it on the porch with my wife. We call back to the fact he met you every day at the bus or in the driveway, and that his job was to encourage and refine, encourage, not discipline, encourage and mold, and that he would rehearse with you the conversations you had that were odd or off, and he would walk you through. And I just think I'll never forget that. And if there's great parenting advice, fathering advice in there, encourage and guide would be my summary of what your dad did. Now, by the way, have you shown these responses to your dad?
0: Yeah. And, you know, he didn't want me to put the book out.
13: I know.
0: He thought this was far too personal and far too self-reflective and self-aggrandizing. And he still says, I'm not a hero. But I've shown him every one of the emails and every one of the text messages and every one of the social media DMs and posts. And they mean the world to him, because it means telling this story has brought hope to so many others. And you talk about that refining. I was a kid with big problems. When I was 8 years old, my parents were told they needed to have me evaluated. They took me into this medical testing facility. And we've all been there, the linoleum floors, stale coffee, bad furniture, that smell of fear that so many parents have sitting there. The woman comes back and says, this kid's got big problems. Big behavioral problems. If somebody looks at him the wrong way, he'll turn around and slug him. So that meant no play dates or birthday parties or anything. Big sensory issues. If I had socks on or anything like that, I would melt down if I didn't like them. And big IQ problems, big learning disabilities. An IQ test is the average of two scores. 20-point difference between the scores is a learning disability. I had a 70-point spread. Biggest difference they'd ever seen. And my dad goes, what do we do? And the woman says, there's not much you can do. My dad said, well, where he's at is a disaster, so we're going to have to try to figure things out. And you point out that the watch tap story, which is my dad would take me out to lunch with somebody like you who he was friends with, and I would have loved it because I could talk about current events and that kind of stuff, and I would just start bugging you mercilessly before we even sat down at the table. And then we sit down at some diner with milkshakes and burgers, and as soon as dad realized I'd gotten a little off-putting, he would tap his watch. And that was my cue to stop talking. And then my cue to bookmark that. And then later we would go back and replay those conversations, role play them. You know, when Mr. Hewitt was talking about his two sons and his son-in-law, what could you have talked about that he would have been interested in? What could you have asked him rather than inserting your opinion? And that's how I learned the social and emotional fabric that comes so naturally to so many.
13: Encourage and refine. The other thing that we call back to from Born Lucky, and that's the name of the book, Leland Vittert, Born Lucky. It's a bestseller forever, and it's going to be on the charts forever, is your house in Michigan, which is a rambling wreck of guests and people coming in and out. We kind of liked that picture. I know it was confusing for you, but I kind of like the picture of your summers when everybody just rolls on through and you have no, and your parents are hospitable. That's a spiritual gift in my world. That's a crazy good gift to have. And I think people ought to take a lesson from that as well. Anyone else comment on that, that sticks with them?
0: And you're the first to talk about where my parents spent the summers. It was my great-grandparents' little lake cottage that my parents have since taken up as their home. And we used to have a lot of house guests there. It was a chance for me to get away from the bullying. You know, school for me was hell. My parents never told teachers or principals or anybody else about what I was going through. So there was a lot of school that was very hard. Art class in eighth grade, a teacher didn't think I was going to become Picasso. So we're all sitting there around the art tables at the end of class. He says, Vittert, if my dog was as ugly as you, I would shave its bleep and make it walk backwards. And so school was pretty hard. The teachers are doing that. You know what the kids are doing. So being in Michigan and a chance to be around adults, and I think that's really also the story of Born Lucky, is what a difference a few adults who were not my parents made in my life. You know, there were a couple men, I would think that if you and I had known each other 30 years ago, you probably would have been one of those people who was understanding and kind to me as a young man and gave me an outlet and gave me something to think about and to do other than just be isolated because I didn't have any friends.
13: Well, that's a high compliment, and my high compliment for Born Lucky is there isn't a dad out there who wouldn't appreciate the book, and there is especially a young dad out there who wouldn't learn from the book the virtues of patience, encouragement, and daily work on the molding of your kids, because every kid deserves that to the extent they've got a dad, and the dad's got the willing. I don't know that anyone like your dad is going to come down the pike for every kid that needs him, but the best Father's Day gift I can imagine. And you can give yourself a gift. Watch Leland tonight on News Nation. But on balance is this program. But go get Born Lucky. Born Lucky is available at Amazon, Barnes & Noble, most bookstores. Born Lucky by Leland Vittert. Thank you, Leland. I'll be right back, America. Stay tuned.
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13: Welcome back, America. I'm Hugh Hewitt. I want to close today's program by telling you we'll stay fixed on the MOU and wait for the text and wait to discuss it and come to a final opinion when it finally publishes. 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I hope it's tonight. 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
10: 6 News, I'm Tom Graham. The FBI says it broke up a potential terror attack at the White House. Suspects arrested in California, Ohio, Missouri, and Nebraska. More arrests are possible.
11: The FBI became aware of the plot last Wednesday after a parent of 19-year-old Tyson Proper alerted police to concerning behavior. He was arrested near Columbus, Ohio. Court filings say investigators learned from Proper of a Signal group chat involving as many as 23 individuals.
10: Fox's Jared Halpern. Oil prices falling again today following that tentative deal to end the conflict with Iran. The Dow climbing, setting a new record today, up 329 points. Fox's Business Network's Ashley Webster.
12: The Dow itself rising above 52,000. We've seen stocks like Caterpillar, for instance, moving higher along with banks like J.P. Morgan.
10: Over the NASDAQ and S&P fell on the day. 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
15: It's just after 3 o'clock. Thanks for making the Talk of the Quad Cities KQ&A your choice for your Tuesday. I'm Marty Myers with a check of your news brought to you by Verde Valley Sanctuary. The Yavapai County Sheriff's Office has taken an 82-year-old man into custody after he allegedly exposed himself to minors at Goldwater Lake.
27: Park employees reported the incident last Thursday. When deputies arrived, they learned several kids ranging in age from 12 to 15 years old were paddleboarding when the suspect exposed himself and engaged in inappropriate behavior near the shoreline. William Lewis, who was still at the lake, was arrested.
28: After a thorough investigation, Lewis was arrested and booked on 6 counts of indecent exposure, 6 counts of public sexual indecency, and 6 counts of disorderly conduct.
27: Yavapai County Sheriff's Office spokeswoman Shailene A. Lenz says Lewis is a registered sex offender.
28: With registered sex offenders, any restrictions such as can't go within a certain amount of feet from a park or a school is actually a stipulation. It's not always an automatic with the level.
27: Anyone who sees suspicious or concerning activity like this is urged to report it to their local law enforcement agency. I'm Bill Monroe reporting.
15: Yavapai County Sheriff's Office officials have some questions after a man falls to his death at Keyhole Cave in Sedona.
29: The fall occurred last Saturday afternoon, and more details are being released about what happened once deputies arrived on scene.
30: They did discover a climber or a rappeller, a man who was rappelling inside the cave, and he had fallen unknown amount of feet. Him and a climber friend were rappelling at Keyhole Cave when he fell.
29: YCSO spokesman Paul Wick says at this point it's not known what led to the fatal fall.
30: Deputies did conduct an investigation at the scene, and there was no foul play suspected. The circumstances surrounding the fall remain under investigation.
29: A friend who was with the climber immediately started life-saving measures, but the man died as a result of his injuries. I'm Gregory Scott reporting.
15: The 2026 monsoon storm season has kicked off in Yavapai County and throughout the state.
27: Rain found the area Sunday and yesterday, and we may see a little more moisture before things clear up.
31: We are expecting this pretty hot start to the week with high temperatures today and again on Wednesday. Our highest chances for the lower deserts will be one chance for thunderstorm activity, but it's going to kind of dry out as we head into the late part of this week into this weekend.
27: Meteorologist Matt Salerno says having rain come this early in the monsoon season is unusual.
31: this is a little bit of an early start to at least seeing the monsoon pattern setting up. This is kind of an atypical monsoon pattern. We're still projecting above normal precipitation throughout the monsoon season, and it doesn't necessarily mean everyone's going to be seeing above normal precipitation, but some areas in our state will.
27: After today, warmer temperatures and mostly dry conditions return for much of this week in the Prescott area. Chances for isolated showers are expected across the higher terrain each afternoon. I'm Bill Monroe reporting.
15: 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A check of your KQ&A weather is next, brought to you by Barrett Propane.
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15: 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Today, a 20% chance of thunderstorms, 91 degrees for a high, 67 tonight with mostly clear skies. Then on Wednesday, sunny, 90 degrees. In Cottonwood and the Verde Valley, a slight chance for afternoon thunderstorms and hot, a high of 103. With mostly clear skies, you'll see 68 degrees tonight. Hot again on Wednesday, 102 degrees for your high. I'm Marty Myers for the Talk of the Quad Cities. 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
17: 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Welcome to the program. No victocrats allowed because we've got a country to save. 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
22: 888-971-7243, 888-971-SAGE. Larry Elder, Salem News Channel. Now in the second hour, we're going to talk to former Trump economic advisor Stephen Moore about the impact of the Iran deal on gas prices and on the economy. Critics, including the Wall Street Journal, are lining up to criticize Trump's deal with Iran. Shouldn't we wait to get the details first? J.D. Vance, in enemy territory, goes on The View and squares off against the Trump-hating ladies. Hillary Clinton criticizes the UFC event at the White House, says it's not Trump's house, it's our house. Given what happened in the White House during the Clinton years, shouldn't the former First Lady kind of sit this one out? Gavin Newsom claims the investigation into him and his wife is an act of retaliation by Donald Trump. But the probe against Newsom began during the Biden administration. That's a little inconvenient. Hunter Biden now admits the laptop was in fact his. And polls show that most Americans believe the Russian disinformation charge about the laptop changed the outcome of the 2020 election in Biden's favor. A secretly recorded audio from the White House Situation Room was leaked to the New York Times. Can you say national security concerns? All of this and more, 888-971-SAGE, 888-971-7243. Let's begin with the proposed Iran deal. Now, it isn't a deal. It appears to be a concept of a framework of an outline of a possibility of a deal that will be worked out over the next 60 days. So the people that are criticizing it and praising it really don't have the details, as far as I can tell. I received a bunch of letters from viewers and listeners, one of which is from Brian from Minneapolis. Larry, what are we doing? What is Trump doing? Have you learned nothing in 40 years, 47 years? They won't stop until America and Israel are destroyed. Why is Trump giving them a lifeline? They're just going to rearm, rebuild, and when Trump is out, they'll go at it again. 30,000 plus Iranians died, and for what? 3 months later, we made a deal so gas prices can go down and billions pour into America. Was that what Midnight Hammer was all about? Is the money in the end all it takes for us to call a military action a victory? Someone talked me off the ledge. I'm sending this message to you, Dan Bongino, and Larry Elder. I was for Trump for the long haul, but this is more of the same grass cutting that got us nowhere. What did thousands of Iranians die for anyway, if this is what we're going to do? Have we lost? What are we doing? I can't take this anymore. I'm not voting anymore. I'm done. I'm done with it all. Our enemies are more serious with their cause and their beliefs than we are. End of quote. That is one of many letters expressing the same thought as Brian just did. And we've played this clip from Tom Sowell a few years ago where he was asked what we should do about Iran. And he said, stop them from getting a bomb. And when he was asked whether he meant military action, well, duh. And he said, the Japanese were a lot tougher than we are. We bombed them twice.

0: they are determined to see us dead. And as soon as the ink, not even before the ink is dry, whatever deal it is we do with the Iranian leadership, as long as they're there, they are going to try and cheat and go around this deal. Now the question is, what do we do? Send in ground troops in a war that's extremely unpopular already? Continue the bombing and hope that at some point the Iranian civilians rise up and take control of their government? What is President Trump to do given the pressure of the midterms, pressure of gas prices? More on this when I come back. 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

0: Fox News, I'm Tom Graham. The FBI says it broke up a potential terror attack at the White House. Suspects arrested in California, Ohio, Missouri, and Nebraska. More arrests are possible.
1: The FBI became aware of the plot last Wednesday after a parent of 19-year-old Tyson Proper alerted police to concerning behavior. He was arrested near Columbus, Ohio. Court filings say investigators learned from Proper of a Signal group chat involving as many as 23 individuals.
0: Fox's Jared Halpern. Oil prices falling again today following that tentative deal to end the conflict with Iran. The Dow climbing, setting a new record today, up 329 points. Fox's Business Network's Ashley Webster.
2: The Dow itself rising above 52,000. We've seen stocks like Caterpillar, for instance, moving higher along with banks like J.P. Morgan.
0: Over the NASDAQ and S&P fell on the day. 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
5: Arizona News Audio. A Maricopa County Superior Court judge indicates he'll try to get the Board of Supervisors and County Recorder Justin Heap to resolve an election control dispute through mediation, which Supervisors Attorney Corey Langhofer supports.
6: Have a conversation that is recorded. We could do a court reporter, we could do a live stream, but something so that people are having an honest conversation and held to what they commit to later on.
5: Heap claims the board illegally stripped him of needed election authority. A hiker missing for 4 days found dead on South Mountain. Authorities now say the pregnant woman who was shot and killed at a West Phoenix motel turned the gun on herself. The baby survived. On the 14th anniversary of DACA, Arizona Attorney General Chris Mays met with Dreamers in a roundtable discussion, said Congress and President Trump don't have the will to get them out of immigration limbo.
7: It makes me sad and angry that your family members feel like they can't even come out of their homes in a community that I deeply care about.
5: Connie Weber, Arizona News Audio.
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14: Coming to you live from the Relief Factor studio, here's Larry Elder.
15: Well, it depends. JD's coming in for it. He was originally going to do it. I'll probably be gone by then. We're having dinner in a day and a half, right? We're going to be staying quite late. So I may be involved, I may not. But JD was coming in for that specifically. Thank you.
16: Mr. President, when will the text of the MOU be released?
15: I think pretty soon. I would say, I mean, I want it to be released because it's a very powerful document. It's not like the Obama document, which was just a terrible document. This is a very powerful document, and I want it to be released. So probably pretty soon. I would say sometime after Friday, because the straight opens completely. It's open now, but it opens completely. We'll have all the mines knocked out of, for the most part. We have a lot of lanes right now already.
17: Mr. President.
15: So I think sometime in the very near future.
18: 888-971-SAGE, 888-971-7243. I'm Larry Elder. We are Salem News Channel. I'm going to talk to Stephen Moore, former Trump economic advisor, top of next hour, about the impact of this proposed deal on oil prices, which are already declining, and on the economy. Back to Victor Davis Hanson. He says, and I'm quoting, "So we're dealing with a much diminished Iran that we can hit again and again because they have no air defenses. Obama was dealing with an ascendant Iran. He was scared to even mention the use of force to make them comply." He said there's a misconception. People will say, well, now we're isolated. We have no allies. China and Russia are ascendant. He says nothing could be further from the truth. This is the first time in all our lifetimes that the Gulf Council, for all their double dealing over the years, are more attuned with Israel than they are with Iran. We know that some 600 combat aircraft based in the Gulf were stealthily flying missions alongside the Israelis. Flying missions alongside the Israelis. We know that there are Israeli technicians in the Gulf helping them with missile defense. We know that the Gulf states and most of the moderate Arab countries believe that Iran, not Israel, is the existential threat. In other words, we've never had a closer relationship with the Gulf states vis-a-vis America, nor has Israel. Dramatically different to their reaction under the Obama-negotiated Iran deal. As for Russia and China, he says they're both shut out of the Middle East. They've lost their client in Syria. They've lost and are going to lose their client in Iran. They've lost their client in Venezuela. They have an enormous problem. Russia can't sell weapons to Iran anymore. They may smuggle some in. And China can't get discounted oil anymore. Regarding the support for the war, 75% overwhelmingly Republican Party supports Donald Trump in this mission. Why? They don't believe it's going to be a forever war. They believe we've not used ground troops and we've lost fewer soldiers than the accident rate that the military suffers over a period of 38 to 40 days of kinetic operations. As far as saying we've lost the midterms, of course, history is against us. But the midterms are 4.5 months away. If the strait is open, suddenly he says you're going to have a traffic jam of two things. I'll talk more with Steve Moore about this. Tankers leaving, trying to get out full of oil, and tankers waiting to get in. And then he talks about the redistricting war that Republicans are winning. So, in the last 40 presidents, 95% of them have lost their first midterm election. So history is not on our side. But he writes, it is not impossible. And this business about the Trump deal is worse than the Obama deal. Are you kidding me? This is Florida GOP Representative Mast, number 33.
19: The difference between JCPOA and what's going on today is you are not going to have pallets of cash going to an Iran without any change of behavior. We've already destroyed Natanz, Fordow, Isfahan, and it looks like we're going to have commitments that they won't be rebuilding this, that we'll be able to bring in military assets to remove what can be removed that's not buried in there. They're acknowledging that Iran, that is to say, is acknowledging that Hamas, Hezbollah, the Houthis are an intrinsic part of them, and it's looking like optimistically we'll be able to get them to stop supporting them, and we're going to get freedom of navigation through the Straits of Hormuz and working with their ballistic...
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0: 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Today on Talk of the Town, it's Prescott Valley Day. Talk of the Town is brought to you by A&E Repro Graphics, Shepherd Insurance, Olson's for Healthy Animals, Barrett Propane, Yavapai Regional Medical Center, Cliff Castle Casino, High Country Rec V Center, Cottonwood Area Transit, and the Prescott Chamber of Commerce. 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
1: Hi everyone, it's Bruce Evans for our monthly Prescott Valley Talk of the Town show. I'm very pleased today to have, besides our regular guest, Deborah Fingston from the library, we also have Gilbert Davidson, who's the town manager, and Aaron O'Hara, who is the force behind the Freedom Rock that you see in front of the Prescott Valley Civic Center, and we're very proud of it. In fact, there's going to be a dedication of that on the 27th of June, but Aaron will tell us more about that in a few minutes. One more thing, we're a month away from elections, and this is a nonpartisan plug, but everybody please get out and vote in the primary. 2 years ago, all four council people were elected in the primary. There was no general election. So we don't care who you vote for, just please, please, please get out and vote. Early voting starts the 24th of June, and Election Day is July the 21st. Okay, we're about to take a short break. 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
0: 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Today on Talk of the Town, it's Prescott Valley Day. Talk of the Town is brought to you by A&E Repro Graphics, Shepherd Insurance, Olson's for Healthy Animals, Barrett Propane, Yavapai Regional Medical Center, Cliff Castle Casino, High Country Rec V Center, Cottonwood Area Transit, and the Prescott Chamber of Commerce. And now live from the studios of the Talk of the Quad Cities, KQ&A, thank you for joining us for Prescott Valley Day on Talk of the Town.
1: Welcome back, folks. I left one person out in my introductions, and that's Bill Monroe from KQ&A, who is technically keeping us in line and on time. Thank you, Bill. I'm now going to hand it off to our town manager, almost 5 years in August, I think. Yeah. And Gilbert Davidson, please take over.
11: Well, Bruce, thank you for having me on, and I always love coming on to share, you know, all things PV, and there's so many exciting things taking place in our community. And I just wanted to lead off, and I know you've got a list of questions, and we've got another guest here that I wanted to make sure has some time to talk about the Freedom Rock. But this year, as everyone knows, is America's 250th birthday, and in PV, we're going to be celebrating that with our annual Red, White, and Boom event. So again, July 4th from 3 p.m. to 9:30 at the Civic Center. There's going to be tons of fun family activities, things for kids, bounce houses, carnival rides, pony rides, lots of other activities that are geared towards families. And it's all free except for food and any beverages that you want. So hope people come on down. I would highly encourage people coming early for the event. We expect, because it's Saturday night, America's 250th, and just our annual event, there's going to be a lot of people there. So we definitely want to have people have a great time that night. But the week before we celebrate America's 250th, our community has been working on a really special signature project that I think is going to have a lasting, profound impact on our community for the future. And I'd like to, Aaron O'Hara, who has been really kind of a key champion with the Freedom Rock. And if Aaron can maybe talk a little bit, and Bruce, you may have some questions for Aaron. But Aaron, what is the Freedom Rock? And tell us a little bit about the dedication ceremony that we're going to have the week before 4th of July.
12: Sure. Thanks, Gilbert. So the Freedom Rock is really, it's a representation for veterans. It started in Iowa in basically 1999. The artist, Ray Bubba Sorensen, he went to see Saving Private Ryan at the movie theater, and he was so moved by the actual movie that he felt like he needed to do something to honor veterans. And there was a huge boulder in his town back in Greenfield, Iowa, that was always getting graffitied. And so he painted it to honor veterans with images of veterans. Now, and that was the original Freedom Rock, and it is the only one that he continues to repaint every year for Memorial, or in time for Memorial Day. And this year he did it with the 250 theme. But it's kind of a movement that grew, and Iowa was where it all started. Iowa has 100 rocks. It's got this original rock, and then one in each of its 99 counties. But it kind of the movement kind of grew through the Midwest, and when we got ours in Arizona, we were the 11th state and the 122nd Freedom Rock. He has a goal to put one in every state in the nation. Well, so we're very lucky that we were able to get him, and we're very lucky to have it on the town plaza. It kind of is a natural flow from, we've got the Walk of Honor, and then we have the Service Memorial, and then kind of like that crown jewel is the Freedom Rock.
1: Yeah, no, I've seen it a few times. It's been out there for quite a few weeks now, and it's just amazing. Some of the people it honors, like Native folks that were in the military, is Pat Tillman, Yes. It's just very moving to see it. Erin, could you tell us a little bit about yourself and your own background?
12: Sure. I've lived here about 3 years. I came from Southern Arizona. I retired in Southern Arizona thinking I was going to stay there near Fort Huachuca. I was in the Army and decided my husband's family lives up here in Prescott, so we decided to move up here. Prescott

0: Where did the time go? So, yeah.
1: Well, thank you so much for your service. 32 years to give to your country is totally amazing, and we owe you a huge debt of gratitude. And please stick with us if you want to interject in anything else or if you have any more questions about the Freedom Rock. Please stay with us for the hour. And right now I'm going to move on to and talk to Gilbert. Gilbert, maybe just give us the elevator pitch length, my background speech. You know, what have you done before making a great town of Prescott Valley?
2: Well, thank you, Bruce. So I'm a native Arizonan, and I've spent my whole career in public service. I have been a city or town manager pretty much the entire time. I spent a few years at the University of Arizona. Aaron here with me as a fellow U of A person. So I started out my career there, and then I got into city management, and I spent a couple years in the governor's office for the state of Arizona, and longed to get back into local government. The local government, I think, is, you know, a special place to be. It's, you know, closest to the people. You get to really understand the community, and you can really effectuate great positive change in a community.
1: And I think you've done that in the 5 years. You and the council support and the administrative support, the new practices you've promoted. Maybe you could tell us just exactly what is a town manager, and the interface between the town manager and council.
2: Well, I could talk for a long time on
1: about 8 more minutes.
2: Yes, all right. Basically, probably the easiest way for anyone that's not familiar with the local government structure is we operate under what's called the council manager form of government. And so the mayor and council serve as like a board of directors. So if you think about a private company, it's like the board of directors. And then they hire a manager that's like the CEO or president of the company. So I'm really responsible for, you know, the day-to-day operations of the organization, helping to work with all of our incredible professional staff members in every single department and making sure that we all are rowing in the same direction. So the council sets policy, and then our job is to implement that policy. So I'm not involved in the political side of things. I'm pretty much 99.9% focused on our operations and how we serve our community to the best of our ability.
1: Right, and I think you and the town together have been doing a great job. I think I was your first non-town employee interview, if you will, that your first week on the job, I was involved with the community thing. And I've been involved with the town, and I'm on the Planning and Zoning Commission and whatnot, so stay close to what's going on. And I found the evolution of whether it's staff, whether it's initiatives, has just been amazing over the last 5 years, and you're to be congratulated for that. One of the things that's always a topic is water, and what has the town been doing, and what are we going to do going forward? It's a regional problem. We can't solve it as Prescott Valley, but...
2: Well, Bruce, this one, seriously, we could spend forever talking about, and I'm getting a signal that we only have a minute, so...
1: We can come back after the break.
2: And we'll need to on water, but we're doing a lot of different things. I want to lead off with water it's a critical, serious issue, and this is not just a town of Prescott Valley issue. This is the entire southern part of the United States, the southwestern part of the United States, has a water issue. And we are using more water than what our systems have available. So whether it's the Colorado River or an aquifer in our case, where we're pumping groundwater. So our town recognizes that, and we're doing a whole slew of different things. There's not any one solution to this challenge. We at some point, there's going to have to be the importation of water from somewhere. And we're actively looking for those water resources. But it's also looking at really what I call the last frontier, and that's stormwater. You know, if we can get creative with stormwater recharge without affecting downstream water right holders, that is an area where we could literally put a lot of water back into our aquifer.
1: Okay, hold that thought, Gilbert. We're going to take a short break. 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
10: Welcome back. We were talking to Gilbert Davidson, our town manager, about the water issue. And start where you left off, Gilbert. Tell us more about what we're doing to preserve or conserve our water resource.
11: All right. Well, you know, again, I could spend a lot of time because there's a lot of components to, you know, our water strategy. But one of the other things that I'm really excited about is we are going to be rolling out Prescott Valley's first comprehensive conservation plan. So within this plan, there's going to be a number of different elements. So we'll be looking at rebate opportunities. So if we have older, you know, water intensive things in your home that might be able to have a rebate, looking at other conservation measures to make sure that we are being very mindful about all of our water resources. We've recently adopted low impact development standards, so in certain areas of the community, again, everything has to be, you know, unique to the situation, but there are engineering standards that will help to divert water off of roadways into planting beds. So we're not losing water to just downstream. We're actually trying to apply that water to vegetation, which reduces us having to, you know, use groundwater for watering of plants. So there's a whole host of different things that the town is engaged in. We're updating our water rate structure. So that's for anyone listening that's MPV, please pay attention on that. We are going to be talking a lot about the water rates. We have a tiered structure right now, so we'll be continuing to kind of tweak and modify that for the future, making sure that we're being, again, placing the right value on water.
10: Okay, thank you. Switching topics a bit, I've been very, very impressed over the years that I've dealt with the folks at the Civic Center. Just the accessibility of town people, both political and administrative. Could you tell us a bit about your own vision and the town's vision for citizen interface and involvement? Because sometimes we hear from negative people about, oh, you know, it's a closed this or that, and it's just the opposite. So if you could please just tell us a little bit about how you – I've noticed, for example, a call to the public. If somebody has a real issue, you make sure that you get their number and their name and get somebody to follow up with them 100% of the time. So please just spend a little time talking about your vision for citizen interface.
11: Thank you. You know, bottom line, we are a local government. We're public servants, and we're here to serve. And, you know, I've got a staff member, a member of our team here, and I hope that she would, you know, back this up with, I always talk about our customer service, the importance of being accessible, being responsive to all of our citizens. And our doors are always open. I have an absolute open door policy of, you know, trying to engage with residents, you know, whether it's at a council meeting and trying to answer, you know, someone's concern about a particular thing, email, phone calls. We've got a whole new citizen portal that we're putting mm-hmm. into our website, and there's going to be some enhanced things there. This last year, we went out and did a comprehensive set of town halls to all of the HOAs, and then had a general one for that aren't part of an HOA. We're going to do the same thing, and hopefully we're doing that multiple times throughout the year of getting out, talking about the things that all of the different departments are doing, and there's incredible work that is being done by every single department of the town. But bottom line, it is we're open, we're accessible, and we want to make sure that we're responding to people's questions and needs. This is all of our community, and we want to mm-hmm. make sure people are proud to live in Prescott Valley and that they see good value in the work that all of us are doing on their behalf.
10: Well, I can vouch for that, because you guys aren't just talking the talk. You're definitely walking the walk, and in every department without fail. Gilbert, as we wind up a little bit here, and then we'll move on to the library with Deborah. And any other topics? I know you mentioned maybe talking about the Aquatics and Rec Center, but beyond that, just a little reflection on your 5 years here and hopefully your next 15.
11: I chuckle. I can't believe 5 years is already, you know, is upon us. It feels like yesterday. And I'm so proud to be part of an organization and with incredible professionals, because that's what makes it fun to come in every single day and be a part of envisioning how we can make this a better community for everyone. And are we a work in progress? 100%. We don't say we're perfect in anything. We always know that we can get just a little bit better. And I think all of our teams are constantly looking for ways that we can improve. We have debriefs after every event, every, you know, process that we have of how can we just tweak things to make it a little bit better for our residents. You know, I'm guided by our town strategic plan. When I came in 2021, the council was willing to adopt a strategic plan. It was the first time the town had ever had a comprehensive strategic plan. And that has really been had a profound impact on the town. We have four components to it. First is being a high-performing team, and that's the investments that we make in our staff to be the best and brightest mm-hmm. for our citizens. Second is that water and land stewardship. You know, what can we do to protect our water resources and land resources for the future? Third is a quality of life. So it's the improvements that we're trying to make with infrastructure, parks, public safety. And the fourth area is jobs. It's economic development. How do we attract new types of industry, retail services for our community? And so in the last 5 years, I think we've slowly started to tick off some really good things, and we're not done yet. We're going to keep working really hard to serve this community and make sure that, you know, this is a great place to live. We have one of our residents here, Aaron O'Hara, you know, that people choose to live here. This isn't a place that you draw the short stick and you get assigned to Prescott Valley. We want this to be a place that people choose to come and live here and be a part of our community, because it's a wonderful place, safe place, exciting place to live.
10: I'd like to tell a little story about when I first moved here about 7 years ago. We were renting a house for a while before moving into the house we're having built in Quailwood. And the day the furniture was supposed to be delivered to the temporary place, we got a notice about street maintenance and not paving, but the kind of messy coating. And I called the town office, and they said, what day is your mover showing up? And said, we'll do another street that day. It's okay. And it's only gotten better ever since. Quickly.
3: Can I say one thing? I kind of think it's a little bit of a two-way street, though, too. The town really reaches out, but as a citizen, I feel like you have to take advantage of that. And mm-hmm. with their Citizens Academy, yep. the Water Academy, mm-hmm. and the Citizens Police Academy, people need to go to those and get to know and understand how the town operates, because then it makes you a better citizen.
10: I totally support that. I've been in all those, and they're just tremendous. We're going to take a short break here in a moment. 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
9: Arizona News Audio. Maricopa County reports its first West Nile virus death of the year. The health department's Melissa Kretschmer says infections have been occurring longer than just recently.
10: Mosquitoes have been testing positive for West Nile virus throughout the county, and we have had, I think we're at now 17 human cases for the season, going back maybe 2 months or so.
9: Phoenix firefighters working a large fire at a business on the west side of town. Firefighters battling the Table Mountain fire in a rugged area of the Santa Catalina Mountains. It's forced the closure of Rose Canyon Lake. Arizona State Parks and Trails five-year economic impact study shows the state's 33 parks have a $555 million effect on the state's economy. State Parks and Trails Deputy Assistant Director Michelle Thompson says this despite not receiving any state funding.
11: We're still bringing $18 million in state tax revenues and $14 million in county and local taxes. So even though we don't get any of that funding, we're still having a really big impact.
9: Connie Weber, Arizona News Audio.
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1: Welcome back, and just a quick thank you to Gilbert and Aaron for all that information. And now it's library time with Deborah Fingston.
22: And I know you guys are shocked and surprised. I have been so quiet because I just wanted to make sure that I heard everything. And I do have a couple of points, so be prepared. Number one, Gilbert, an average town manager lasts 7 years. Please promise us that you will stay longer. You've been here five. Are you going to stay more than the next two? Please.
23: We're raising my wife and I have a daughter. She's going into eighth grade. So we would love to be able to, you know, make sure she gets through high school here in Prescott Valley and make sure we don't have to move somewhere else. So
22: because I love the fact that you did not, when we brought up the water, say, oh, no, we're good. You brought up the fact that it is a challenge, and I want to thank you for that. So I want that guarantee. Thank you. That was on air. And I want to thank for the Freedom Rock, because I love the fact. A lot of people don't realize, I believe, that the paintings are Arizonan veterans. Yeah. We have I can't say her name.
24: Piestewa.
22: Thank you very much. And of course, Tillman, and then the Navajo Code Talkers. So I love that our Freedom Rock here, but I also love the fact that the town of Prescott Valley, and Gilbert has heard me say this to him several times, is so veteran friendly. With the banners, I love that. And of course, I love our flags for 9/11. So, okay, now on to the library. I'm ready to go. So, we are in summer reading, so it's really important. And I want to make sure I bring up something that is happening tomorrow, and it is for our youth. And it is a fantastic foam party. Yep. On Wednesday, June 17th, from 1:30 to 2:30. The ages are 4 for 12, out on the Theater of Green, so it's outside. You are going to have a high-energy celebration, complete with upbeat music and non-toxic foam. You're going to get blasted with non-toxic foam. I just love watching the littles just playing in the foam, and it flies, and it's, I don't know, it's like some great Chevy Chase movie out there. It's just so fun, but it's for our youth. So please come by and check that out. And our summer reading for our teens, we have a teen juggling adventure workshop. So unleash your inner performer. And if you can juggle, that means you're using your left and right brain. So prove to us you're brilliant. So come on June 20th at 1 p.m. in the Crystal Room. Learn to juggle and enjoy a fun performance from an entertainer with 40 years of experience in juggling. I bet you there is going to be a unicycle. I don't know that for a fact, but I just have this feeling in my head. Enjoy great tricks with fantastic juggling and also juggling history. So this is for ages 10 through 18, and you hear me repeatedly say, I don't want to hear a teen whining there is nothing to do in this town when our teen department rocks it. Please go and register online at Prescott Valley Public Library's website or call 928-759-3040. But this is also fun. It is Crafty Teen Dinosaur Terrariums. So on June 23rd from 3 to 4:30 in the first floor programming room, your teen can build a terrarium. And for those of us who are from the 60s and 70s, terrariums were hot tickets.
0: They were.
22: Oh, man. I love how we're going back. The other day I was walking in Sprouts, and a guy walked in, and I said to my husband, are we in the 70s? The dude had long hair, good Fu Manchu, hip huggers. Yeah, it was like I was blasted back in time.
0: No, there's some things you don't want to go back to.
22: Personally, I love that. I please keep your bras on, ladies, though. I mean, that's unacceptable.
0: Okay, it's a family show.
22: I know. Okay, so now let's go to our adults. For how much time do we have, Bill? Okay, great. For our adults, one of the things I love is we have Tales of the Desert. We have brought back our speakers program, which was asked for by our patrons, so it's wonderful. So join us at Prescott Valley Public Library on June 23rd from 4 to 5 for a special live performance of Arizona guitarists Peter Burdenman. Oh, you're going to hate me. I'm so bad at names. He's a solo fingerstyle instrumental artist whose contemporary sound blends American, European, and world music influences. So it is going to be wonderful, drawing from recordings from across his career as well as newer original pieces. So this is a beautiful concert of music. So please come Tuesday, June 23rd, time 4 to 5 up in the Crystal Room, and no registration is required. And then we have up on June 26th from 2 to 3, West African music performances. So it's going to feature traditional folk songs with rhythm, spirit, and heart. So please come to the library as adults, come to the library as littles, come to the library as teens. We have tons of things, let alone our monthly things. Can I still go, Bill? Oh, okay, here we go. For our adults, we have Coffee with a Veteran. We have our online. So if you can't come into the library, we have online art classes. And this month, it's watercolor painting. It is drawing summer scenes. So you can take classes. They're live classes online. So please call 928-759-3040 to get registered. We have our Master Gardener, which is every month. So the Yavapai Master Gardeners come. This month, it's Harvesting Your Garden. And they also pick the seeds for our seed library. So please come in and check that out. Again, for our teens, we have Canines and Cookies, which is tomorrow. So come in and do check those things happening. On the 25th, we're having Jurassic Cupcake Wars for your teens. Ugh, I love that. And of course, for our littles, we have Read to a Dog. We have the Homeschool Hub. We have our Preschool Reading Time. We have our Toddler Story Time, our Baby Story Time. We have Jungle Jill, which cracks me up. I'm trying to think of something polite for my name, and I can't. But so Jungle Jill will be in our library auditorium on the 24th. And then we have Kids and Tween Dino Crafts. So check out the library.
0: What do you guys do in your spare time?
22: You know, that's when we arrange our books. Of course, we make sure that our shelves are there. We have fiction, nonfiction. Fiction is arranged by author's last name. The nonfiction, we're still keeping the Dewey Decimal System in. We have the largest large print section in Northern Arizona. So a lot of people don't realize that. We have DVDs. We have audiobooks. We have our library bookstore. which every penny, when you go in and buy books, which mm-hmm. Unless they're marked differently, softbacks are $1.50, hardbacks are $2.50. DVDs are there. Every penny goes back into the library to help. We have a resource officer, Heidi. She's there Monday through Friday to help with resources for anybody that is struggling or needs. She is wonderful.
23: Deborah, you also have the Library of Things.
22: We have the Library of Things, which if you need a Dremel, if you want to drum, if you want to play guitar or ukulele, if you want a stud finder, which, you know, it is Prescott Valley, we have the stud finders. We have a turntable. We have art. We have camping equipment. We have citizen science kits.
23: You can check out
22: we have packets. Our seeds. You can get 3 packets of seeds per day per library card, and they're wonderful, flowers and vegetables. We have memory kits. We have citizen science kits where you help scientists across the nation collect data. So we have that happening. We have puzzles, games. Holy moly, we have everything you need. And air conditioning, restrooms, and Carlitos. So if you come in and you need a coffee or they have delicious food, so come in and check us out.
0: And I'm presuming that from time to time there are volunteer opportunities at the library, because you're not going to do it all with full-time staff.
22: We rely on our volunteers, absolutely, and they do so much for us. We have a great volunteer coordinator. His name is Steve Adame, and he will make sure he does volunteers for the whole town. So not only do the volunteers help us in the library, they also help with Park and Rec event for the 4th of July for Red, White, and Boom. That is total volunteer driven, I'll tell you, and it is fun. So yes, what more do you need? I got more. I always have more.
0: Go for it.
22: Let's see. My goodness. You know, when you walk in, we also have culture passes, which you can check out a pass to a lot of the local museums and Charlotte Hall, where with your library card, you get one free. From the Desert Botanical Gardens, you can get 2 passes for free with your library card.
0: You're kidding. I didn't know about that program.
22: Oh, yeah.
0: Because we're planning on sort of ginning up our knowledge of the area by visiting more museums. So,
22: well, there you go. Come check out the Culture Passes museums up in Flagstaff, Sedona, all the way down to Phoenix.
0: Wow.
22: So with your library card, you get 2 passes.
0: Okay.
22: And so that's always fun. Of course, all of our programs. We have book club kits. So if you want to run a book club, we will help you get set up with that. You know, we're there. We even have research librarians that will help you with things. So.
0: Wow, it's a long way from a card catalog and hiking through the stacks and trying to figure out the Dewey Decimal System.
22: If you need help, we can help you.
0: I'm sure. Everybody in Prescott Valley is very helpful. It's a great town.
22: Well, you know, and as Gilbert brought up, we really want to show our customer service. We really care about our community. We really care about our patrons, whether they're littles or bigs. The library is there for you, and it really is a fun place.
0: Okay. I have to fess up. I do not yet have a library card. I will fix that this week.
22: You know, 4 minutes. Your driver's license, and give me 4 minutes, and I will get you. And our library cards were designed by patrons from the library. So we have some great library cards for you to pick from.
0: Really?
22: Yes.
0: I didn't realize that.
22: Well,
0: cool.
22: See, get your hiney into the library.
0: So like my license plates and everything, I can pick the background for my library card.
22: Yes, other than the library card is free.
0: Oh, well.
22: Yes.
0: Free is good.
22: Yes.
0: Free is a good thing.
22: Free is good.
0: Free is a good thing. We're going to be taking a short break here, and you're listening to Prescott Valley Talk of the Town on KQNA, 1130 AM, 99.9 FM, 95.5 FM, and streaming live throughout the known universe on KQNA.com.
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21: 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And now back to the show for Prescott Valley Day on Talk of the Town.
0: Well, welcome back, folks. We've got 5 or 6 minutes to wrap things up, so I'm going to put each of my guests on the spot a little bit and ask them if they've got any parting remarks or observations or whatever they'd like to tell us about their job or the town of Prescott Valley or the Freedom Rock. So, Aaron, maybe you can just remind us of when the ceremony is and how we can enjoy it.
27: Sure. The ceremony is on the 27th of June at 9 o'clock in the morning. And if you haven't yet had a chance to come see the Freedom Rock, we encourage everybody to do that. As you mentioned, it's all Arizona veterans that are honored on there. And we also sell the commemorative bricks. So if you have a special veteran in your life, or you're a local business that is community, and we have so many wonderful businesses that have supported us, we can still buy bricks.
0: Not to bring up a negative, but are you worried over time about maybe graffiti or vandalism at the Rock? It would be such a shame to see that thing defaced.
27: Blasphemy, sir, blasphemy. No, I have faith in God about that. And we also did cover the Rock with an anti-graffiti coating. But being where it is next to the police station, and the town is soon going to be putting up a camera, I pray to God.
23: We'll at least be able to capture who it was. So.
27: But I think there'll be a lot of veterans that will be angry because the veterans are really looking forward to this, having this site for them, you know. The things that we've seen go on when two veterans who don't even know each other have been to the Rock, it's magic. Wow. It really is magic.
0: Well, amazing.
23: You know, having been a part of the project and helping to support Aaron on it, to me, when you're out there, it's almost a revered space. It's just a solemn... Mm-hmm. The psalm, just being able to be there and you know, think about the people that served. And I think once you get all the bricks down with people's names on it, it's going to be even more profound.
27: Yes.
0: And would there be a possibility maybe as in future for ceremonies like maybe on Memorial Day or whatever to incorporate the rock into the town's commemoration or celebration of those events?
23: It's always a possibility. Yeah, we haven't talked about that, but yeah, that's always something we could think about, how to, you know, have a local celebration and honor for those that have served.
0: Okay, fantastic.
22: Well, and I also love the fact of the new Prescott Valley been painted on the wall. It's beautiful. I love it. I absolutely love it. I just want to remind people, not only does Prescott Valley Public Library want you to come in, we also go out into the community. So if you would like a book club or a class or just an information table at your community, at your HOA, we would love to come out into the community. And not far down the road, we will have a bookmobile. So we are totally excited about that. That's our next big adventure.
0: Incredible. And I like to see old technology like books.
22: You know, books are wonderful.
0: I can't read a book off like an electronic device.
22: Schools are going back. Research
0: really?
22: Shows. Yes.
0: No,
22: screens are
0: like
22: bad.
0: The tactility of the paper.
22: They're bringing books back. Woohoo!
27: And your battery never goes dead.
0: Yeah, that's true. I might fall asleep with the battery never goes dead. I got it. Gilbert, at one point we talked about maybe a very quick conversation about the Aquatics and Rec Center. Would you like to bring us up to speed on what's going on there and what the future might be for that?
23: Sure. So our community, we've been, you know, talking for literally many years about the need for a, you know, comprehensive aquatic and recreation center, a place where you could have year-round swimming. Right now, you know, we've got a great pool for our community. It's been part of our town for over 30 years. Mountain Valley Splash, but it's at the end of its useful life. There's just not much more that we can do with it. The plaster all needs to be replaced. The innards of the systems need to be completely, you know, ripped out. So we're at a point where we can make, you know, I think we're, you know, let me back up. What we're going to do as a community is we're going to build a new pool. Mm-hmm. So we're in the process of planning for the replacement of the current Mountain Valley Splash. And what we want to have built is a year-round facility. So we can have, you know, the high school swim team can utilize it throughout the year. We could have senior aquatic programming in the wintertime. We could have swim lessons for young kids. It hopefully becomes just like the library, but for the pool, a place that people could hang out, and it's, you know, everyone's, you know, local pool. Tied to that is we've got a ballot measure on the November ballot that is, if the community wants to invest in a larger facility, the recreation piece. Mm-hmm. So by recreation, what I mean is it would have a gymnasium where you could do basketball, pickleball, volleyball, you know, other indoor types of things in a gymnasium environment. There would be an upper level walking track. So again, a place where anyone could throughout the year be able to walk and get exercise, weight room, you know, a yoga room, you know, all those other things that make up a recreation center. So if the community wants that, they have the opportunity to vote. And what they would be voting on is raising the sales tax by 0.5%.
0: Mm-hmm.
23: And if it is approved by the voters, that money is 100% dedicated to paying down the debt for the full recreation aquatic center. If they vote no, then what we're going to do is just build the aquatic center, not the rec center. We will plan where the rec center could be built in the future if the community down the road years from now wanted to add something, but we would just proceed with the aquatic center only.
0: Okay, and I think sometimes I might beat the drum too loudly in terms of being enthusiastic about this town, but one thing I noticed in some of the things you've said today is the citizen feedback element, whether it's the water conservation plan, the wildlife corridor, the aquatics and rec center, the general plan, whatever. Mm-hmm. It's such an open-door town, mm-hmm. and the citizens should say a big thank you to you and everybody else involved with the management of the town. For that, because we get a voice. And segueing into that get a voice thing, I'm going to repeat sort of what I said at the beginning of the show. It's very important on July 21st or starting with early voting on June the 24th, either by a mail-in ballot or going to an early voting center on Main Street in the town center, that people think about the primary, think about the candidates, whatever your persuasion is. I'm not encouraging any votes for any particular person, But I want to remind people that 2 years ago when there were four council positions open, they were all decided in the primary. There was no general to get to. So your voice is important. You've heard Gilbert talk about your voice being important in other things like wildlife corridors or water conservation. It's equally or even more important in your vote for the town's future going forward. So I can't encourage anyone any more strenuously than to get out in the primary, cast your vote, think about what you want for the town going forward, vote whichever way you want, but the primary is important, and that's July 21st. Deborah, any parting library thoughts before we go?
22: Just please be positive. That's what I want. I want people to vote for positivity.
0: There
22: How about
0: go.
22: That? And the library, please. If only if you love the library, please run.
0: I love the library, and I will have a library card by this time next week.
22: You know what? I'm going to check on you next month. Uh-oh. So you guys might want to, you know, tune in to see if it's, you know, a WWE or a congratulations.
0: Well, you know, I'm not going to risk angering Deborah. She's a great lady, and I don't want to disappoint her.
22: Oh, thank you.
0: But anyway, thank you all for listening. Thank my guests. Next month, I'm going to have a buddy on named Joe Colosimo, and it could be the Frickin' Frack Show. We'll see. But it will be fun. Please tune in, and thank you for listening today on KQNA.com, Prescott Valley Talk of the Town.
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8: News. I'm Tom Rigotti. The U.S. and Iran will sign a deal to end the war on Friday in Geneva, Switzerland. Not many details have been officially released. Vice President J.D. Vance spoke about the pending agreement on Fox's The Five.
9: I see it as we're going to get very serious about these negotiations. And what I'm trying to do is send a signal that the entire American government is actually oriented towards getting a good outcome for the American people.
8: The president says the U.S. Navy's blockade along the Strait of Hormuz will fully reopen after he signs the deal. The plot targeting President Trump's UFC event held at the White House this past weekend may have been stopped thanks to the parent of one of the suspects. Fox's David Spunt.
10: Ohio investigators say 19-year-old Tyson Proper's mother called police after she was concerned about her son's recent conduct, including firearms purchases and communications with people online.
8: Five arrests have been made, with more possible. America's listening to Fox News.

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1: 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An 82-year-old man has been arrested after he